0: were just there, and we saw you at the winter meetings, and when you're like, you know, if you think of the 70-plus million people who go to Orlando, and Barry Larkin came by, and he's trying to get baseball in Orlando, I could see baseball working there.
1: Yeah, look, hindsight's 20/20. In my humble opinion, as someone who lived in Orlando a long time, that was a miss by baseball. With all the things that you talked about, great airport, all the attractions, the proximity to both coasts, it would have been a natural fit. In fact, when Orlando made their initial presentation, when Bill White was the National League president. Remember, we had presidents of each league. They brought out an old cinescope of Walt Disney standing in front of the easel with a pointer talking about, and here is the perfect location for a theme park, Walt Disney World. It's an hour from Tampa. It's 2 hours from Jacksonville. It's 3.5 hours from Miami. Easily accessible to all places in the middle of the state where you don't have to worry so much about hurricanes and the like. Unfortunately for Orlando, they went to Tampa and Miami instead, and they've had their share of challenges. But I think Orlando's time, sadly, is probably past, but it would have been a great, great place for a major league club, I think.
0: Well, today is very special. As I'm a father of twins, so I've understood it. It's kind of one of the... You know, Chris is a little bit older than my kids, but I've looked after him since he's been here.
1: Right.
0: And I understand the dynamic, and we wanted to have you on today because today is a special day. I know you've talked so much about them ever since they started to evolve. They graduated from college, and you know they're doing minor league baseball together. But today they're going to do television together just a dad. What is it like for you just as a dad that your two sons are going to be together on the
1: air? I feel like an immense failure. Like they should have been doctors or lawyers or something. They're going to say ground ball to second. No, incredibly proud of them. You've gotten to know Chris as a broadcaster. You've spent a lot of time with him. Obviously, I'm biased. I think he's a tremendous talent, but he's really a good person. That's what I think my wife Susan and I are most proud of, that he's a good kid. The same is true for Stefan. He's a sweet soul. He loves the game. He's passionate about it. He has the same drive as his brother. And he's trying to do it and find his own voice in a family that's full of loud voices. And that's not an easy thing to do. So tonight, I'm really, really proud of them. This is their moment in the sun. And we've been eagerly anticipating this for a year or so. And once a word came out that it was actually going to happen, we were as a family really, really excited.
0: Now, during the season, Stefan's going to be joining you with the Cardinals.
1: Yeah, he's going to do a couple of series in St. Louis. There's a chance he might fill in some on radio. He and I have done some spring training games, and I'm really, really thankful to the Cardinals organization for giving him a behind-the-scenes, behind-the-curtain amount of access that most people don't get. He's basically, he's on our broadcast team, and he's a part of it. Even though he's not working many games yet, he has the same access to our manager, our coaches, and the front office that we all have, which for someone who's trying to kick the door down and get in, seeing how it really works and seeing how the media works and how they interact with the players and management and managers alike, I think it's an invaluable education that he's getting, one that you don't get a degree for. It's the only way to figure out how to do it, and that's to go and do it.
0: And you think about your grandfather and your father, and then you were a young broadcaster. Flip it around, working with your son. What is it like doing games with your son?
1: Well, I could tell you it was a lot more fun in this regard when I was the 24-year-old and getting my chance. And it's funny, it was almost 40 years ago to the day that Harry, Skip, and I did the game at Wrigley Field. Yeah. May 13th of 96, I think that was. It's gone by in an instant. Again, to see my kids doing what they've dreamed of doing ever since they figured out, like the rest of us, they couldn't hit a curveball is immensely rewarding. But as I said, this is their time. You know, I'm on the backside of my professional career in so many ways. And that, you know, I'm 61 years old now.
0: You look great.
1: Thanks. But they're just getting started. And to see them take these steps to get these opportunities, I'm excited to see what they do with them. And as their dad, you no matter what they do, you want them happy, you want them healthy, and you want them fulfilled. And I know that baseball is the route for all three of those things for the two of them. And we've got a 17-year-old at home that wants to do the same thing as well. So we'll see where his path takes him. But tonight, this is Stefan and Chris's moment, and I couldn't be prouder of him.
0: It is kind of disappointing. You guys all have the size, but you couldn't hit curveballs. I mean, you guys are all like 6'4", 6'5".
1: I'm 6'6", and it was bad coaching. My dad was my little league coach in Atlanta, and he coached 1 year, and he knew that coaching wasn't in his repertoire. When we had a kid who was new to the States and new to baseball who didn't know how to hit, and he walked up with a bat and he stood in front of home plate like a tomahawk and he was going to try to hit the pitcher like that instead of like that. I was kind of the same way as a young athlete, and dad said, this may not be for you.
0: Well, you know, for you, you grew up a lot of time in St. Louis. People don't think about that. They think about you in Chicago and Atlanta, but St. Louis was

0: Was born owned, and raised there. Yeah. All of us were. Harry, Skip, and Chip were all born and raised in St. Louis. My dad and grandfather went to Webster Groves High School, which is a southwestern suburb of St. Louis. It's a lovely place. I was born in West County and lived there most of my young adult life. I graduated from high school there and then went to Georgia. And it's really funny. You know, when you come back to St. Louis, it's kind of a cool parochial place. If you ever meet somebody from there, the one question they ask when they meet another old St. Louisan is, what high school did you go to? And it's it gives you all you need to know about where someone grew up, how they saw the world, what their favorite football teams were, and all that. And I say of St. Louis all the time, even when I came in as a visiting broadcaster, I always felt like I was home. And that's because St. Louis doesn't really change that much. It evolves, but it doesn't change all that much. It's still a town of neighborhoods. It's a town of parishes. It's a town of high schools. And the one thing that unites a town that in many ways is divided, like so much of our society, is Cardinal baseball. And that's what's been so comforting for me, is coming back and understanding that culture and hopefully helping continue to knit those fabrics that bring more and more people back into the fold of Cardinal baseball, which is a very exciting thing to talk about.
1: Well, I think about where the Cardinals are now. I was looking at the standings earlier. To have everybody in the Central be over 500, it's crazy. And I thought with Heim Bloom taking over, there wasn't going to say it's a rebuild, kind of like a little bit of a retool, and all of a sudden the Cardinals are winning. Jordan Walker's become the guy. Weatherholt, who was in the same draft as Kurtz, looks legit. But getting back to the history of the Cardinals and that you grew up there, if people don't understand what Cardinal baseball means, it's just not in St. Louis. It's a massive fan base throughout the entire Midwest, that before the Texas Rangers were going, Cardinal baseball went all the way into Texas, the Southwest. The fan base is huge. This, all the great players in the history throughout baseball. You can't tell the, we say this with the A's all the time, but also you can't tell the history of baseball without talking about the St. Louis Cardinals.
0: Yeah, baseball encyclopedia is littered with Cardinals. Yeah, 11 world championships, the power of KMOX radio and Jack Buck and Harry Carey, north to the Canadian border, south to the Gulf of America, east to the East Coast, and all the way to the Rocky Mountains. The KMOX 1120 AM signal was everywhere. And Harry Carey and Jack Buck really helped promote that. But the bigger point was they had stars to talk about. And you're right, the Cardinals are the franchise that invented the farm system. They were the best among their peers at drafting, developing, and finding talent. Branch Rickey, greatest general manager perhaps in the history of the sport, invented the farm system. The Cardinals had Triple A, Double A, Single A, Triple B, Double B, Class B, all the way down to D-ball. They had tiny, tiny teams all across America that were funneling talent to the major leagues. And then with the genius of a man named George Kissel, who wrote the book that was called The Cardinal Way, of how to play baseball, he taught not one, not two, but maybe three generations of players of how to play winning baseball the Cardinal style. And whether it was Stan Musial, Bill White, Bob Gibson, or Mark McGwire when he came over, they all learned to play baseball the way that George Kissel and Branch Rickey envisioned it, and it led to a tremendous amount of success. And as Heim Bloom has said, that's the goal for us, to get back, build that farm system up like the A's are doing now, which is so exciting for your fan base, keeping your guys and building something special that you hope will pay off in the years ahead.
1: I've always thought it's crazy how far people go to come to Cardinal games.
0: Yeah, we're a regional draw. St. Louis is a great place to come visit. It's a great, great city. There is so much art, so much culture, obviously so much history. Can't talk about westward expansion without talking about Lewis and Clark at Laclede's Landing, just north of the Gateway Arch. But yeah, that's where the westward march of our nation began, and certainly baseball as well. For so many years, the Cardinals were the westernmost outpost. And my dad would tell stories of getting on the train with his dad at Union Station, the old Dewey Defeats Truman sign. Union Station is still there. It's now an aquarium. But they would get on the train, and Stan Musial and Harry Burkine and Walker Cooper and Mort Cooper and Red Chainich would all be in the back playing cards, and they'd get their glass of beer and just ride the train all night to Chicago and then on to New York and Philadelphia and then come home after 2 weeks. It was a romantic time for baseball, and when the Cardinals are good, the romance of baseball is good business for everybody.
1: All right, let's end on this. Yeah. We know you got to go. All right, how much is Cardinal TV going to switch over into our booth and look at the Suns tonight?
0: I hope it's when one of them's picking their nose. We'll make fun of them if they do that.
1: You got to have a tear in your eye.
0: Yeah, I mean, look, I've done this dance before with both Chris and Stefan. But to do it at this level, to do it on kind of an anniversary of when I got to do it with my dad, knowing that Harry Carey broadcast for both of these franchises at one point, ever so briefly with the A's, as you know, and for his 25 years with the Cardinals, you know, our game is all about how many times you can go home and close circles. We're closing some more circles tonight and opening one, I think, for my son, Stefan, which I'm really excited about.
1: Well, always thank you what you've done for us.
0: Of course, Tony, anytime, man.
1: It means a lot.
0: Don't take the beating personally these next 3 days, okay? It's just business. Let us get out of town with our series win, and we'll let you go back and
1: look at the NL
0: dominate.
1: Central. NL Central is just walking and strutting around these days.
0: We'll see how it plays in June and July, but to your point, it's really an exciting time. It's fun to see these kids do what they're doing, just like your team. I think our teams are kind of similar, and it should be a really fun, entertaining three-game
1: set. I'm serious. Before we all this fancy stuff, you were there for us. It means a lot.
0: My pleasure. Good to see you guys.
1: And we're taking care of your kid.
0: Thanks.
1: Make sure we take care of him.
0: I love it. Thanks, Tony.
1: All right. Here is the manager, Fran Reardon, the skipper of the Las Vegas Aviators, talking about Henry Bolte, what he was doing down in AAA, and what we're going to see up here. You know, Cody, whenever there's a time where I feel like I might be a little down, I need some encouragement, or sometimes I just might need a kick in the ass. You got to get the leader of men, Fran Reardon, on the program to get you back on track, to get you going straight. And he is with us from Reno, Nevada. Fran, how are you?
2: I'm good. Just back in Reno for our second trip here in the last 3 weeks, and looking to turn things around here as well.
1: Well, we've talked to you in the past about Henry Bolte. We know what a special kid he is. We were his first interview when he got drafted in the second round out of Palo Alto High School, and he came to the Coliseum to do batting practice. He walked up to the set. He looked like the body looked like that of a strong safety in the NFL. His face looked like a 12-year-old boy. It was like, who is this guy? We knew he was going to be special. He has been called up. First, take us through. How was the conversation with him telling him he was going to fulfill his dreams and he was going to the big leagues?
2: Well, it wasn't a conversation, and I've talked to you about this before. You want to make it special the first time a player goes up for the first time. And so as he started to just tear the cover off the ball, I'm thinking it's certain ways how to make this special for him. So I talked to our video guy, Cam Spaulding. I'm not sure if he's related to the Spauldings from Caddyshack, but that's another story. I said, hey, man, like I don't know if or when this is going to happen, but we're going to have to put together a video compilation of what Henry has been doing. So when the time does come, I have an idea that can kind of be something new and fresh. And that was on Saturday night. You know, I found out early in the morning on Sunday that Henry was going to be called up after the game. So I talked to Cam. I said, hey, the timeline has just been pushed up. We need that video montage not only completed but sent up to the scoreboard operators in the correct form. I'd like, you know, his feats from this series where, you know, we're playing St. Paul and he had his 12 for 12 with 9 extra base hits in that span. And I think he ended up with 15 hits in 6 games. So the video montage ended up lasting about 3 minutes. And then the final frame was a still that said Henry Bolte, welcome to the big leagues, and then the date. So we had to get that all sorted out, and we had to get it formatted correctly for the Jumbotron operator. And then after the game, I just got everybody together on the field, all the players, and, you know, talked about how we were going through it a little bit as a club. We had lost 5 of 6, but how important it is to recognize that people are doing great things, and Henry Bolte is obviously one of those players. So I said, you know what, let's just sit and watch what Henry was able to accomplish this series. So we had all the boys on the field, and, you know, Henry was there, and obviously he was there. And at the end, when he saw the still frame of his name, you know, welcome to the big leagues, it was hopefully a special moment for him. You know, the guys gave him a big ovation, and it was just a lot of fun. It was a tough game and a tough series. But, you know, the goal of what we're here for is to, you know, reward special performances. And especially someone who's being called up to the big leagues for the first time. And that kind of soothes the edge of what we just experienced as a team. And, you know, Henry, I know he really enjoyed it, and hopefully we'll remember it forever.
1: That's one of the coolest things I've ever heard. I mean, that's something very special. That's that personal touch that no matter what happens for the rest of his life, and we have no idea what kind of career he's going to have, he'll never forget that. And I think that says a lot about you and why so many people here behind me always talk and have such fond things to say about you. You know, we think of baseball, we think of it's a business, it's money, it's data, it's all this. But in the end, too, it is about relationships. And it really shows how much you and your staff really care about those guys down there and how it is such a special moment when you're telling someone this is your dream and you're now going to achieve your dream.
2: You know, I always try to look at the human side of the game. And when you have a player as special as Henry Bolte, who not only is one of, if not the most exciting player I've ever managed, but he also equals that as a person, as a human being, and how much he cares about people and how he goes about his business and how he treats people and just the understanding that he is such a really, really good person. And, you know, you want to match the experience to who he is as a player and who he is as a person. And it's really kind of, he deserves that. And I thought it was a good way to send him on his way to the major leagues.
1: You mentioned the 12 for 12. Like when we were seeing it, it's 5 for 5. It's 5 for 5 again. Like what is it like watching it where a guy in a game that is so hard, hitting it's the hardest thing to do in sports where you're taking, it's physics. It's taking a round object going at a crazy speed and moving and now trying to hit it with another round object. And this guy's getting a hit every single at bat. What was it like to experience that?
2: Incredible. As you would expect, so fortunate that not only myself, but our coaching staff, our players, our fans got to witness it. I mean, who goes 12 for 12 in a professional setting? And if you're going to go 12 for 12, 9 of them are going to be extra base hits, you know, five homers, 4 doubles, and every time I looked up when he was hitting, I'd look up and I'd see the contact, and then I would look up at our scoreboard and I'd see the exit velocity, and everything was over 110 miles an hour off the bat. And we all know that he really, really can impact the baseball at high exit velos, but when you're doing it that consistently, and it looks that easy when everybody knows it's not. It's really, really difficult. It just, you really understand that you're watching something special, and you just want to etch it into your own brain, because I've been doing this a long time, Townie, and I've never seen anything like it. And I don't think anybody in that dugout for those 6 games has seen or will see anything like it, because it was electric.
1: I mean, it says a lot. I mean, as you just said, you've been doing this a long time. You've seen some of the best players in the history of baseball go through AAA into the big leagues, and you've got him up here. I mean, it's like, wow. I mean, he's got the tools. He's got size. He's got speed. He's got power. We played the video from your guys' ballpark where he hit it 479 or whatever it was. It's the longest home run in baseball this year. Talk about him defensively, too. I know he can play all three, but can he legitimately play all three?
2: So it started off a little bit sluggish from just his exposure to the center field position and the reps that he has there. You're looking at a guy who's a very, very gifted athlete, but playing center field, a lot of people say, well, it's the easiest position to play. You don't have the hook spin. You don't have the cut spin. The ball's just right in front of you. You can just go get it. But I think left and right was not an issue for him going side to side laterally, but back and forth was, because now you have more real estate to cover. You have balls that are going behind you that you're going to have to judge where the wall is. And you have balls coming in front of you that you haven't quite seen the spin. You haven't quite realized how to gauge your first step. Should I be aggressive? Should I be a little bit more conservative? And the first thing that I noticed was his ability to go back and not fear the wall in center field. And that's something that's not easy when you're going to that position. And he got a hold of that pretty quickly. What I noticed was there is a lot of just kind of hesitant reads on balls in front of him. And that's something that we talked about quite a bit. And that's something that he just tried to have an aggressive mentality with, and understanding that based on the speed of the ball, the spin of the ball, where the opportunities were to be aggressive and get on the ground and try to make diving plays, and where to kind of hold up and understand the ball's hit so hard that if the ball gets by you, it could be three bases instead of just one. And I think that was the last step. And I'm not saying this step is complete, but he got so much better at reading balls in front of him. And he's only going to get more comfortable as time goes on, just getting reps out there. But, you know, I have no doubt that he can be an elite center fielder in the major leagues.
1: And Michael Stefanik's coming up also. And when guys come up and they come here, what do you think it is for their comfortability that you guys play here? You come to Sutter Health Park. I mean, you guys have played a ton of games here. Instead of going somewhere like, let's say, Yankee Stadium, or it's Dodger Stadium, or it's some, you know, Wrigley, Fenway, it's somewhere historic, just being comfortable with surroundings, how much do you think that will help him?
2: You know, that's a great question, and I've never actually asked the guys that. I would assume it would give them a level of confidence knowing that Sacramento still is involved in the PCL, and we play there. We've gone there already. Stefanik has probably played, you know, more than 50 games there in his career, in his PCL career. So he's going to have the comfort level there. As far as confidence and, you know, thinking that it's going to be easier because he has the experience there, I think Stefanik and really anyone else who goes there is just confident in their abilities. So whether it is Yankee Stadium or if it is Sacramento, I think that they're going to have the same confidence in their abilities. But just that comfort level may do something subconsciously to just make the transition a little bit easier, especially when you're talking about Steph, who is coming from a new organization, and this is his first taste of big league action with the A's. I think that will definitely help. But, yeah, I think there's definitely something to that, Tony.
1: Well, definitely on the Golf Channel, they're getting ready for the PGA Championship this week. And I saw on the crawl below where they said that you've now been cleared for chipping and putting. How is the knee going? How is recovery?
2: It's great. And I like the progression of the chipping and putting first, because that's the weakest part of my game. And that's where I lose the most strokes anyway. So if I really focus on it and I really put the time in to you know, somehow develop softer hands or touch around the greens, I think it'll do wonders for my handicap. So it's weird that you saw that on the Golf Network, but you know, it doesn't surprise me, because I think everyone's rooting for my short game to get a little bit better, so they don't have to watch me skull balls across the green.
1: Yeah, they've been saying, you know, the Champions Tour could be a place you dominate because of your length with the driver. You hit the irons. Now, if we could just get that short game going, maybe this knee problem is the best thing that could have happened to you.
2: That's how I'm viewing it, you know, kind of as the last piece of the puzzle.
1: Yeah.
2: Because if I can get that dialed in, you know, I don't think there's a ceiling to what I can do in the game.
1: You'll be the Henry Bolte of the Senior Tour.
2: Something like that.
1: It's so good to see you. Let's end on this. How's the ball club doing right now, first half?
2: Well, we're hanging in there. You know, we've shown some inconsistencies, and we're not running away with it by any stretch of the imagination. But we're within a couple games of first place, and we're still above 500. And you know how this game is. You're only a good starting pitching performance away from getting back on track, and hopefully we get that tonight, and hopefully the series in Reno is one that gets us kind of back on track to playing consistent baseball.
1: Well, it always means a lot, because I know you're super busy. You got a lot going on, so whenever you stop by, we definitely appreciate it. Be well. This Henry Bolte thing is going to be a hell of a ride. We can't wait. We'll talk to you soon.
2: Okay, Tony. Always my pleasure.
1: Is that a special leader? The story of what he did and what he always does for the players, that magical moment of when you're telling a player you're going to the big leagues, this dream that you've had since a little boy, and for your family, because your family's worked so hard to get you here, that it's going to be all of you. It's everybody's going to the big leagues. This is magical, and he puts so much into it. It's why Fran Reardon is one hell of a guy.
3: Yeah, and I'm glad we were able to catch up with him, because Henry Bolte and then, you know, his story he had him all year. So it was great to catch up with him before Bolte makes his debut, hopefully sometime this week.
1: Tomorrow we'll have the general manager, David Force. The Carey brothers will join us. What else?
3: We're efforting maybe someone like Aaron Savali to stop by.
1: Ooh, the spin doctor. Coming up next, it's going to be Johnny D and Ken Korak. Then I'll be back with Steve Sachs, A's Cast on NBC. Enjoy, everybody. And we'll be back tomorrow, A's Cast Live at 4:30.
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10: 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The pregame show is A's baseball. A's, the Cardinals are in town for three. St. Louis, a surprise team in the NL Central. They are 23-17, just 3.5 back. The A's at 21-19 after splitting the six games on the road. 8-8 at home, 13-11 on the run. Now, the pitching matchup tonight will feature the right-hander Andre Pallante. He's 3-3, a 4.34 ERA. He goes against left-hander Jeffrey Springs. Springs 3-2, a 3.89 earned run average. And our guest, we'll have Martin Gallegos on the show. We're going to have Justin Sterner on the show. And then Mark Kotze sits down with our own Ken Korak. And then we'll have bring you to Towny the pregame show over there on NBC Sports California and A's Cast, the A's Radio Network. And then we'll bring you A's Baseball at 6:30 for the pregame, 6:40 for the first pitch. And Martin Gallegos, the pen is definitely mightier than the sword. We know that. And it's good to have you. How you doing?
4: Hey, good to be back with you, Johnny. How you doing?
10: Great to be with you. And, of course, the big news of the day is Henry Bolte and 24 for 38, 9 extra base hits in two ball games. And you had a chance to see his scrum down there. How's he feeling right now?
4: He's good. He's the same guy I remember when they first signed him, and he came out to the Coliseum a few years back to take batting practice with them. He's always been a very personable guy, lights up the room kind of guy with his personality. So I think he's excited, I think he's trying to play it cool a little bit, not act too excited. But I know, obviously, once he steps into that box, eventually, he'll probably have the butterflies. But, yeah, I mean, like I said, exciting prospect. I mean, we all saw him in spring training, kind of what he showed. And then to go into AAA season and go off the way he did, I mean, that stretch was incredible. 12 hits and 12 consecutive plate appearances. I mean, that's video game-like, right? So he kind of forced the hand to come up here and now get a chance to play, not in the starting lineup tonight, but he's available off the bench, and I'm sure we're going to see plenty of him the rest of this week in the starting lineup for the A's.
10: That's exactly what Mark Kotze said. He forced our hand. When you go on a tear like that, it was kind of obvious that you belonged here, right?
4: Yeah, no question. I think the outfield depth on this team is so strong that I think on a lot of other teams, if he had the spring training that he had for other teams, he might have started the year in the big leagues. But because the A's have so many good outfielders, obviously went down to AAA, waited his turn, and now he's going to get a chance to possibly contribute to this team.
10: Jacob Wilson with a shoulder injury, and just so tough because I always think Jacob Wilson is going to win a batting title, right? Like the kind of trajectory he was on, and he's so good defensively. Over 70 consecutive games on air, just how much he's improved, how he's evolved as a defensive player. We know the bat, to ball, but a tough loss for this group.
4: Yeah, no, I think he's a spark plug for this team in a lot of ways. Obviously, we've seen him hit up the top of the order and kind of set the table for the big guys, but we've also seen him hit in that fifth, sixth spot and drive and run just by poking some singles to right and just getting the job done that way as well. On top of that, the defense that he's been playing. I mean, he was playing Gold Glove caliber defense. I mean, this guy is one of the elite defenders at shortstop now this year. To lose him for any amount of time is tough. You know, we don't know how severe it is, how much time it might be. You hope that it's not too long. But when you sublux your shoulder, it's always kind of a tough thing to come back from. But they feel good about their options with Daryl Hernandez going in there. He did a good job for him last year, stepping in for him, and they feel good about him stepping in this time and forever how long Jacob Wilson's out. They feel like they have a pretty good defender there. So, tough to lose Jacob Wilson. You hope it's not too long.
10: And Michael Stefanik getting a chance here at the big league level.
4: And this guy hit like 500 in spring training. I mean, he did all he could to make his team, obviously. I think he signed here knowing that at some point, he could get an opportunity. And he went down to AAA and has been performing well. And, he's a guy, utility guy, very, very valuable. He can play everywhere. You can put him all around the infield. I wouldn't be surprised if he played from outfield as well. Nice guy as well. I remember when the A's signed him. As a minor league guy, the Angels writers reached out to me and told me just how good of a person this is. And, sure enough, spring training, I mean, I didn't even have to introduce myself, and he said hi to me. So, really good dude. So, nice to see him get an opportunity up here and maybe try to contribute.
10: Zach Geloff, watching him go from second base to center field to third base, the thing that impressed me most, I the athleticism, the beautiful diving play he made to his right in that game against Baltimore, against Kobe Mayo. But for me, the plays coming in, those are the toughest plays for a guy just learning that position, relearning it, if you will. That has impressed me. What has impressed you about watching Geloff play third base?
4: Just the instincts. I think he looks like a guy. Obviously, he was drafted as a third baseman. He looks like a guy who was drafted as a third baseman. It's kind of like, riding a bike maybe in some ways. You kind of remember it a little bit. I remember that first game he played in Philly. He had a couple of tough balls hit to him, kind of short hoppers that, he fired maybe some errant throws a little bit, or maybe a little bit offline, I should say. And ever since then, though, he's worked hard at it. I know he works hard with Bobby Crosby every day, at multiple spots in the infield to try to, perfect his craft. I think he takes pride in being a guy who can play different positions. We've seen him play second, we've seen him play third, seen him play center, seen him play right. I asked him this morning or earlier before the game if he's ever played short. He said he wants to play shortstop, and he almost did. He said, in that last game in Baltimore when Jacob Wilson got out. If they would have pinch hit for Darryl Hernandez, he would have been the shortstop. So I wouldn't be surprised to see him at short, and it's just cool to see him evolving as a super utility guy for this team. And on top of that, he's starting to hit again. He's looking like 2023 Zach Gelof that we saw.
10: I want to ask you about his hitting, because you see that, you remember last year he was missing pitches that were in the zone, not just, you know, not just out of the zone, missing pitches in the zone, and he's not missing those pitches now. He just looks more comfortable at the plate. You know, sometimes as humans, the things that are the most trying for us and end up being blessing in disguises, right? And for Gelof, maybe those failures just helped him kind of regroup and be the hitter he is right now.
4: Yeah, you know, I think he worked hard this offseason on kind of retooling his swing, and he talked about just trying to maybe find that bat path that he had in 2023 when he had that breakout rookie year. It definitely, you could tell by the swing, it looks different. He's making a lot more contact, putting the ball in play. And we all know with his athleticism, I mean, he can turn a single into a double into a triple very easily. So it's fun to watch him. But I think a big part for him as well is just the mental side of things. He's a different person mentally. He's mentally more free. He's more relaxed. I think he kind of, like I said, the struggles that he went through have really kind of shaped him and kind of helped him just, you know, looking back on that, just kind of taking a break last offseason and really kind of just talking to his family, told me about, and just talking to, you know, people around him, close to him, and just kind of taking a different outlook on things, not letting, you know, things kind of escalate on him, taking a day-by-day approach. If he has a bad day, not let it linger for the rest of the week. Just take it day-by-day. I know you hear that a lot. It's like kind of a cliche in baseball, but he's really doing that, and the results are showing. I mean, he's off to a really, really good start this year.
10: You know, and for some of these guys, let's be honest, I mean, they've never failed, right?
4: Yeah.
10: They've gone through high school and college and dominated. Then they go through A-ball and AA and AAA, and and then, of course, the start he had in the big league. So to finally get failure and to get it for the first time at the big league level, that's no picnic.
4: No, not at all. Especially, like you said, with him, the start that he had, there were so much expectations placed on him going into 24. Didn't live up to those expectations. Had an injury in 24 and then 25. Just a slew of injuries. Some of them just bad luck injuries as well in spring training. Obviously getting hit in the hand right before the start of the season and then having the setback. And then the way his season ended, it was just a series of unfortunate events for him. And I think he kind of wiped the slate after that season happened. He just, you know, wiped it clean, took a new approach. 2026 is a new year. And, you know, he's looking like it. You know, he's looking like a new Zach Gelof, like the Zach Gelof that we saw in 2023. And that would be big for this team if they can get that type of production from for the whole season.
10: What can you say about number 23? What can you say about Shea Langeliers right now, a new dad, and just first at bat as a dad, he hits the home run. I mean, not just offensively, but defensively. One of the leaders of this club, handling the pitching staff. But he is absolutely locked in right now.
4: Yeah, storybook return from the paternity list. Obviously, that home run in Philly was really special. This guy, if you were to end the season right now, he's an MVP candidate.
10: Yes.
4: There's no question. With, like you said, everything that he does behind the plate for the pitchers, calling games, he's gotten better just defensively behind there as well. And offensively, I mean, this guy is a force. You know, earlier in his career, it was like, you know, he hit some home runs, but he struck out a lot. And, you know, the average wasn't very high. Now he's an elite all-around hitter, not just a power hitter. And to do that on top of catching, it's tough. We saw Cal Raleigh have a special year last year. It's super early right now. There's a lot of season left. But Shea Langeliers is, you know, setting the table for another special year as a catcher, and you know, a year where I expect him to be an all-star, and possibly, you know, at the end of the year, if he's going at this pace, he can be an MVP candidate just with everything that he means to this team. So he's emerged as a true star, and I think as the season goes on, if he keeps this up, the rest of the league will kind of figure out who Shea Langeliers is as far as, you know, a true star in this game.
10: The bullpen has allowed 3 earned runs in the last 4 games. The bullpen has been lights out, and again, don't have defined roles, and that's kind of the way they like it right now.
4: Yeah, you know, they've gone through their ups and downs. They've had stretches where they've looked really good. They've had some, you know, rough stretches, and now it seems like they're back on a good stretch. It's good to see Luis Medina. I mean, that outing, I know they lost that last game, but that was big to see him throw those 2 scoreless innings.
10: High leverage, right?
4: Yeah, high leverage, like you said. And, you know, we could see him maybe slot into there a little bit. Kuhnel's been incredible. I was looking at Kuhnel's numbers today, and just he's had like one bad outing, you know, quote unquote bad outing, but he's been so big for this team.
10: No doubt.
4: Closing out games. You know, we all know what Perkins can do. He's had a couple of hiccups here recently, but I mean, I think the confidence is still there with him. So, yeah, they're starting to kind of gain more confidence. You know, Hogan Harris, seeing him close out some games, we're starting to see them gain more confidence. And yeah, I mean, there's some benefits to, you know, not having the closer, not having set roles, is that all these guys, when they're on, you know, you feel good about them in any situation. You know, Justin Sterner as well. I know you had him on the show. He's come up big in some big moments as well. So if those guys can all have that confidence coming in no matter what type of situation it is, then you don't have to worry about, you know, guys being tired, because, you know, you can go to anybody in that spot.
10: We got 1 minute. 40 games in, 21-19. Teams in first place by 2 games in the West. What do you if you were to evaluate the first 40 games in a minute?
4: I think, you know, up and down, just contributions. You know, there hasn't been one guy carrying this team yet, and, you know, that's good. You know, offensively, I still don't think they found the stride. I still think there's more there. I think you're going to see this team, you know, consistently put up bigger and bigger numbers. But the fact that they haven't done that yet and are still in first place is a credit to their offense, you know, getting key hits. It's a credit to their pitching, coming up with big performances. I mean, JT Ginn the other day, if they could get that going forward, that would be big. So that's another thing. The starting rotation has been, you know, solid. Savali's been great. Just, you know, getting more consistency. If they could get that, you know, quality six, maybe seven innings every time out, it helps the bullpen. It helps your offense. So, yeah, I think we've seen – I don't think we've seen enough yet from this team of what they're going to be at the end of the year. I think there's still a better version that we're going to see later on.
10: Cardinals, been a surprise, right?
4: Yeah. You know, they're coming in here. I think a lot of people kind of low expectations going into the year, but they've got some young talent over there, and obviously they're performing well. So this is not going to be an easy series for them. You know, coming into here, they're going to have to play good baseball to beat this team.
10: All right. Hey, Martin, thanks so much for taking the time. The pen is mightier than the sword. Thanks so much. Keep it going. MLB.com, covering the Athletics. You're a great writer. Thanks for coming on.
4: Thanks, John.
10: Yeah, that's Martin Gallegos, our guest. We had a chance to catch up with Justin Sterner, right-handed reliever with the A's. Here's that interview from earlier today. Back on the pregame show, Justin Sterner, right-handed reliever with us. And, well, I'll tell you, it's a brand-new bullpen from last year. How much more comfortable are you in your second year than your rookie year?
5: Yeah, it's definitely, I don't want to say easier, but, you know, you're kind of used to the flow of things and the day-to-day grind of being ready every day. But, yeah, it's been great. Another good year, and we've got a good group down there, and it's... I think we're starting to come into our own a little bit.
10: It was a cohesive group last year. I feel like this year it's even more cohesive. There's something about the camaraderie down there with the guys without the defined roles. I know I repeat this a lot on the air, talking about guys, you don't know when you're going to come in, but you have each other's back and you're rooting for each other. I mean, I guess that's true with most bullpens. But what can you say about just where this bullpen is cohesive-wise?
5: Yeah, it's a pretty cool thing to, you know, most bullpens are... You get to the seventh, eighth, ninth inning or certain matchups, you know who it's going to be. For us, you hear that phone ring, and it could be any eight of us. And so it's fun in a way where, you know, it's good to know that the coaching staff trusts every one of us in every situation. So, but I do think we're starting to see a little bit more of, I don't want to say defined roles, but, you know, kind of where we slot in best and where we've shown to be effective the most. And, yeah, we lean on each other, we pick each other up, and yeah, it's definitely a good group.
10: You've come into some dicey spots of late. Bases loaded, working out a jam, second and third, one out. I mean, it's right into the fire, right? But that's why you like it.
5: Yeah, I mean, it's weird, but I enjoy it. You know, come in, try and help a teammate out and bail him out, and it's always fun when you come in the dugout after getting out of it and the starter comes up to you and says, hey, thanks, man, like, you picked me up. Like, just that teammate camaraderie and that teammate bond that you have is that's what makes the game so special. And just the chemistry and how baseball works, it's a very individualistic game, but you have to pick each other up or else it's a miserable 162 games. So yeah, it's been fun.
10: I'm watching Severino's reaction, right? The smile ear to ear, right?
5: Yeah, yeah. His wife sent my wife a funny text saying that that was the gift to her for Mother's Day. So we were laughing about that. But yeah, it's just, it's fun to, I mean, our starting rotation puts in so much work and, you know, they're pitching the majority of the game. And so it's nice when we can go in there and throw our few innings and seal the deal.
10: What has Big Joel Kuhnel meant to this bullpen, his addition?
5: I think his presence, for one, you know, just a big guy on the mound and a kind of a bulldog. Just here it is. Here's my sinker. It's in the zone. Good luck getting the barrel to it. For a guy who doesn't punch out a lot of hitters, to have the success that he does just shows how good his sinker is and how good his stuff is. But yeah, like, a lot of you watch Mason pitch and it's electric. He's punching out the world, and Joel goes in for a 5-pitch save and it's 3 ground balls to the second baseman, and it's over in a blink of an eye. So it's a different dynamic than, you know, having Mason, but it's also somewhat calming when, all right, here comes three ground balls and we're going to win the game.
12: Yeah, I love that. Now, it was emotional even going back to Camden Yards, having the opportunity to pitch there where you made your debut with the Rays in 2024. You name your daughter Camden, which I think is the greatest thing ever, by the way, and she'll appreciate that as she gets older. Can you kind of take us through that with your wife and naming her Camden where you made your debut? I think it's really cool.
5: Yeah, my wife was pregnant with our daughter when I debuted, and with our son, it was really easy. We had the name picked out right when we knew it was a boy. We knew it was going to be Luca, and with Camden, she was born, and we still hadn't decided yet, and my wife just kind of looked at me and said, I think we should name her Camden. And it was a pretty cool experience. I hope it's something that, you know, she can be proud of as she grows up and can kind of reflect on that. And I mean, we took pictures with her last weekend and it was cool to just, you know, it's her namesake. That's what she's named after. And so hopefully we can continue going back and she can start to have some actual memories of that place.
12: Yeah, it'll be cool when she's like 7, 8, 9 and she's like, I was named to look around. I was named after.
5: Yeah, right? Yeah. Thinking about that's pretty special. And we got some good pictures this last trip, so we'll get some put up in her room. And but yeah, just a cool thing that, regardless of how long this thing goes for me, and it's a memory that we'll have forever and something that she'll have forever to kind of remember her dad, I guess.
12: For sure, that's really, really touching, actually. Now, we're talking Justin Sterner, 40 games in, quarter of the way done with the season. You assess this club, what you've seen. I mean, the offense really hasn't got going yet. You're still in first place in the West. What are you seeing? What are you guys, as a group in that clubhouse, what are you guys talking about with this club?
5: Yeah, I think it's a great clubhouse, a great group of guys. I think it's a pretty crazy thing to think about how many games that we've left on the table and to still be in first place. It gives us a lot of confidence to know, like, we haven't played our best consistent baseball. Pitching-wise, team-wise, hitting-wise, you know, we haven't played our best combined game.
12: Right.
5: And we're still in first place. And so I think it just gives us a lot of confidence going forward. Hey, like, we're going to have bad days, but we're good enough where the bats are going to pick us up, the bullpen's going to pick us up, a starter's going to go 8 innings, you know, like, it's a team game, and we have all the pieces, and even without putting it all together consistently, like, we're still in a really good spot.
12: All right. Hey, listen, thanks for taking the time. Appreciate it. Keep it rolling.
5: Yep. Thank you.
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3: Baseball, the A's back home in West Sacramento. The Cardinals in town on the first of three, and Mark Kotsia is with us. Let's start with the news of the day, and obviously, Jacob Wilson going on the IL. It's a tough blow for him and for the ball club.
6: Yeah, you know, for Jacob, obviously, play up the middle that he overextended or just, I mean, got to the ball. He made a nice play and unfortunately resulted in a shoulder injury that he's now on the IL with. But, we've taken this mentality since I kind of took over the club. It's the next man up. And, for Daryl Hernandez, he had some time there last year when Jacob was on the IL, did a nice job, and we're all excited about, you know, him going out and contributing both offensively and defensively to the success of our club.
3: It's kind of ironic that Wilson got hurt on a play that maybe he wouldn't have made last year. That's how far his defense has come this season.
6: Yeah, no question. I mean, we'll miss his defense for sure. The way he's played shortstop has been really remarkable for these first 40-plus games, and it's been fun to watch.
3: All right, Henry Bolte is here.
6: Henry Bolte's up. He's deserved this promotion. He's absolutely dominated AAA, especially last week. He had a pretty, I would call it almost historic week. 12 for 12 is pretty tough to do, and four homers, four doubles mixed into that equation. So Henry's here, and he's going to get some opportunity to go out and play here at the major league level.
3: Did you ever have, when you were playing, two straight 5-for-5 games with four home runs?
6: I never did that in my career. So it was fun to hear about and see from afar. And obviously we're excited about Henry's future. This is a player that can be a true impact guy.
3: You know, one thing, too, looking at spring training, Kotz, and we're conditioned not to make too much of it, not to get too excited. But he had a great spring, so maybe that really was a sign of the leap he had taken.
6: Yeah, I think it was a sign, and we were all impressed as a staff. We really were. The adjustments that he's made from the start of his professional career to where he's at now, all the numbers are trending in the right direction. And I truly believe, like I said, that he can definitely be an impact player.
3: And Michael Stefanik is here to play pretty much everywhere on the infield, I guess.
6: Yeah, Michael, he can even go in the outfield if you need him as an emergency. But definitely, a guy that can play all the infield positions, help us late in the game with, possibly making some moves that hopefully win games.
3: How did you look at the road trip cost to go 3-3 to Philly and Baltimore and take 2 out of 3 against the Orioles?
6: Yeah, we ran into a hot Philly team when we got into Philly. They came off, a sweep of the Marlins at the time, 7 out of 8 wins, and they played really good. We didn't play clean fundamentally the first two nights. We did game three, and to go into Baltimore and take the first two from there, have a chance to sweep, lose a game 2-1 on Sunday was, I think, a good overall road trip.
3: What about playing the Cardinals tonight and beginning this 3-game series, Kotz, and looking at the rest of the season? Starting tonight, 30% of your games are going to be against the National League. Are there challenges for you that go beyond playing an American League team when you get into interleague play?
6: No, I don't think so. I mean, you know, we're pretty familiar with all 30 teams. I mean, the advanced scouting now that you can have on ball clubs is pretty elite. But, you know, this team, this St. Louis team is real. They've had a lot of success to this point in the season. They're a young team. If we're almost looking ourselves in the mirror, they've got some guys offensively and Weatherholt, wins that have really stepped up. And, you know, overall, this will be a good gauging point, I think, for both ball clubs to see where they're at.
3: Okay, Johnny D, the words of the skipper, A's and the Cardinals tonight, and we'll send things back over to you.
10: All right, good interview with Kotz there, Ken. And look, he's right. I mean, look, that was a good point. Actually, you brought up a 30% of the games. Wow, I didn't realize the number was that great.
3: Well, you play a lot of interleague games now, right? Yeah, and the A's have only played 9 this year. Almost the fewest of any team in the big leagues at this point.
10: It's always exciting when a prospect comes up to make his big league debut, and maybe at some point tonight he'll make his big league debut. But hard to imagine a guy that didn't deserve it, deserve it more than Bolte, what he was doing in AAA.
3: Well, he was dominating for sure, as we said on the interview, and he's kind of a local kid. He's from Palo Alto. We had him on the air at the Coliseum the day that he signed, and he's a very engaging young man.
10: He is. I mean, remember, you interviewed him early, and he's a very personable, good guy, quality human, and he can play ball, can he?
3: He has a world of talent. He's a big kid. He has great power. He can really run. His stolen base numbers are almost startling looking at the minor leagues, because he almost never gets caught stealing, Johnny. This year, 17 for 19 on the bases.
10: All right, Ken, I wanted to ask you a little bit about the Cardinals doing all the little things well. They're 23-17. We'll get to that when we get to our pregame show.
3: Bill White's going to be at first. Kenny Boyer is going to be at third.
10: There you
3: right?
10: go.
3: Kurt Flood in center field. Musial is playing right tonight, right?
10: I was going to say Obergfell and Smith and Herr. And
3: Rogers Hornsby at short.
10: Oh, I like it. I like it. Okay, well, that's Ken Korak, and we'll send it down after the break to Chris Townsend and Stephen Lewis Sachs.
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0: He turns, delivers, and that's taken outside. One ball and one strike. There's two games up on the Mariners entering today. Rangers 2.5 back. The Angels for the moment are 6.5. Astros 6. 1-1 pitch. Rooker takes high, 2-1. Angels, as we said earlier, losing their ball game today. Two balls and one strike. And the right-hander throws, and Rooker checks swing. That'll be outside, 3-1. They appeal, and no one, they appeal to first. Things are so bunched up in the American League. Here's a 3-1 pitch. Runner at second, and with two out, Rooker waits, and here's the pitch, and Brent takes inside. He walks, and the A's have a shot. Need to make some noise. Down 4-0, but they have first and second and two away.
1: Yeah, I know we're a quarter of the way done with the season, Ken, but you talk about things being bunched up. That could mean some down the stretch, a lot of fun battling for that wild card with a lot of teams.
0: The American League needs to play better against the National
1: League. Yes, for sure.
0: So here's Cortez, 355, four home runs, 15 RBIs. Two on, two out, and Carlos takes high and inside, 1-0. So Jacob Wilson goes on the IL today. Brett Harris goes down to AAA. Henry Bolte is here. Michael Stefanik is here. Here's the 1-0 pitch. Ready on the way to Carlos. Swung on the line drive. One hop. Knocked down it short. Wynn picks it up. Fires to first for the out. And the inning is over. Pretty well hit ball. Knocked down by Mason Wynn. Cortez out 6-3. And after one, it's 4-0 St. Louis.
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0: To the second, the Cardinals lead 2-0. 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
0: Thomas Sagesi leads it off for the Cardinals in the second. They lead 4-0. Weatherholt on deck, and then Herrera, along with Johnny Dosco and Chris Carey and Jenny Kavner and Chris Townsend. I'm Ken Korak. It's great to have you with us. Foul back, one ball, one strike. This right-handed hitter, John, is trying to break out of an 0 for 27.

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17: 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It's swung on a high fly ball to center and deep. Taylor back right to the track at the wall. He will leap and watch it fly. Wilson has done.
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17: And the right-hander's 1-2 pitch. Ready? It's on the way, and that's swung on line to left, a base hit. Here's Hernandez around third to score easily, and they're going to hold McNeil at second. Nick

0: Chris delivers the A's first run. Here's the 1-2 pitch with two on and two out. And Pallante throws, and that swung on, drilled to left center, up the alley. Fermin, a long run, the left fielder can't get it. It's by him and going to the wall. McNeil has scored. Kurtz around third to score. On a ball that was blistered to left center by Langeliers. And the A's are down by one. Two base hit by Langeliers scores two.
1: It's now time to hear from you, the fans, from Road Trippers.
2: It's a strike, it's a ball, same location, different call. Yeah!
1: To pitching experts.
2: Paging, Dr. Emo.
1: And the rest.
3: I'm so fired up, I'm confused.
1: This is A's Talk. Here's your host, Michael Barrable.
4: Hey, Michael, you gotta do more than just take phone calls after the show, bro.
5: What was that?
4: Hey, Michael, you got to do more than just take phone calls after the show, bro.
5: Is that a new drop? Wow. Wow. Well, that's cold.
6: What I want to know is, what did you do to deserve that?
5: Okay, well, I didn't know we were starting off this way, but 833-625-2278 is the number. This is Ace Talk. Michael Barrable and Ray Jensen here at the ballpark in West Sacramento. And that happened because during Ace Cast Live, we were getting ready for Hot Takes Tuesday with Johnny Dosco, and I had my microphone plugged in, and of course we were using a different headset for Johnny, so quickly I had to scramble, and the cord was on the ground, so I had to have someone pick it up, give me the cord, unplug my mic, plug it in. So there was about a 20-second delay to the start of Hot Takes Tuesday, so I got that little talking to from Chris Townsend.
7: Great stuff, Michael.
5: Yeah, it was a rough start. That was a rough start. That was cold, Mark. Starting off on this foot. 833-625-2278 is the number. Back to baseball now. The Cardinals defeat the Athletics 6-4, the first of this three-game set here from West Sacramento. The A's back at home after a week on the road on the East Coast. Once again, they dropped to 21-20. And when you look at today's game, there's really not one thing you can point to. I mean, the rough first inning from Jeffrey Springs, walks the first guy, first batter of the game, J.J. Weatherholt, on four pitches, I believe. And obviously, with the amount of walks that have gone up in baseball in particular since the evolution of the ABS challenge system, walks are up, and the amount of runs scored from those walks is up. So then you followed up with a hit-and-run single from Ivan Herrera. Jordan Walker singles, and immediately it's 1-0 St. Louis. But then he gets the next two outs, and you're thinking, okay, limit the damage to one run. Well, then Jose Fermin doubles, makes it 3-0, and that crooked number is up on the board. They ended up adding another on a single from Pozo. So you go from a 1-0 game, possibly getting out of it, to now all of a sudden the Cardinals are up 4-0. You haven't even taken an at-bat yet. And when you dig yourself that kind of hole, high-level analysis, I know, but tough to come back from. Especially you're coming back home. You have a lot of momentum. There's some excitement around the ball club. You're still in first place. You'd won a series against the Orioles. You had responded from a really tough loss in Philadelphia on Wednesday to win the next three. Got out-dueled by Chris Bassitt on Sunday in Baltimore. Now, the bad news with Jacob Wilson going on the IL, there was still some momentum. You called up Henry Bolte. Didn't see the field today. Likely going to be in the lineup tomorrow against the left-hander, you would think. But there was still some excitement. Back home, the Cardinals are in town. It's the start of a really fun week here in West Sacramento. You got the Cardinals for three, and then the Giants come in this weekend. So the Cardinals, one of the better teams in the National League, in a really tough National League Central. There was a lot of excitement. And that top of the first really kind of took the wind out of the sails of this ballpark a little bit. Now, what was positive to see was that in the bottom of the third, after a very close play at first base, and I didn't realize how big this was going to be, Darryl Hernández ends up beating out a softly hit ground ball. It was originally called out. The A's challenge, and that was a 50-50 call. That could have gone either way. I thought he was out from the naked eye, and even after the replay, I didn't think it was going to get overturned. Luckily for the A's, it did. And what do? McNeil singles. Kurt singles home the first run. Shea Langeliers doubles into the left center field gap. Right off the bat, right there, it's 4-3. So you like that with two outs, you take advantage of a call going your way, getting some luck involved, because, again, a 50-50 call that could have very easily been a call stand. You move to the third, you're still down 4-0. So you like to see the response there. But when it came to it, just got beat tonight. I mean, I really don't think that there's one particular thing you can point to that that cost them the game. Tonight, I think you just got to say the St. Louis Cardinals beat the Athletics. Ray, you had the two errors in the game, but neither of those errors really came back to cost you. It didn't cost you any runs. But I think you just got to say, tonight, you got beat.
7: Yeah, I was really interested to see how the A's would play against what is a tough National League Central this year, Michael. And the Cardinals, I was very curious how they would stack up against the A's, and they proved up to the task. I think it was a little concerning to see Jeffrey Springs struggle in the first inning again. That's something we really haven't seen much at all this year. His last start in Philadelphia, he got through the first inning with very minimal traffic. He didn't start dealing with some, you know, runs on the board until later in his outing. He went 5 1/3, I think, at Citizens Bank Park in his last start. But yeah, you get down in a hole early 4-0 after a half an inning. It's a little demoralizing, to say the least. So, I mean, credit the A's. They battle back. I mean, Shea Langeliers, he's staying red hot. I mean, his 100th career home run tonight. Nick Kurtz on base streak continues, I think, up to 34 games. So there's some positives, but, you know, you take the first inning out of the equation, I think it's a much different ball game. And, you know, Jeffrey Springs said it himself on A's Cast and NBC. He wished he would have made some adjustments earlier in the game, and he think it would have made a bigger difference against this Cardinals lineup.
5: Yeah, with Nick Kurtz now up to 35, he's one behind Nick Swisher, who reached base 36 games in a row in 2006. Still a little while to go to reach Mark McGwire from 1996, 48 games, but nonetheless, a very impressive streak for Nick Kurtz. And with Jeffrey Springs, you saw a lot of first-inning struggles last year, to the point where he had to be opened for a couple of times and kind of worked through it, got off to a really good start here in 2026, was dominant. Now has kind of had a market correction to where, you know, no one was going to dominate at that pace. Same thing with Aaron Civale. He got off to a really, really good start. But what I think was concerning for Springs was that he didn't necessarily walk a ton of guys. He just walked to one guy, but a lot of deep counts. It seems like at times he was aiming his pitches, trying to nibble at hitters a lot. And Jeffrey Springs and the A's really don't have a ton of guys that throw with high velocity, 98, 99, 100 miles an hour, like many pitchers throughout baseball do. So I almost wonder if there's a little hesitation and a lot more overthinking that goes into pitching to really try to hit your spots and to hit the corners rather than leave a 93-mile-an-hour fastball in the middle of the zone, whereas in today's Major League Baseball, that's basically like a batting practice pitch.
7: Yeah, I mean, Springs does that the best in terms of keeping hitters off balance, but I did not see that type of command tonight. And he didn't walk a ton of guys. I mean, he only walked three guys, so it's not like that issue is cropping up again to the point where you're growing very concerned about Springs. But again, I think it was just an off start to begin the night, and the A's offense wasn't able to back him up in that regard. And a couple miscues. I mean, a multi-error game. The A's have not had a lot of multi-error games this year, Michael, and you said it earlier, neither of those errors came back to bite them, so that's good. So just kind of not a clean game for the A's tonight, I think, is the best way to put this one.
5: And Brooks Kreske leaving the game with right shoulder tightness. So we've seen the injury bug kind of hit the A's over the last couple of weeks, so you hope nothing there is serious. Of course, Jacob Wilson was placed on the injured list earlier this afternoon, officially with, I believe it was a left shoulder subluxation. Is that correct? I'm pulling up the press release right now. And left shoulder subluxation. And Henry Bolte, Michael Stefanik were both recalled from AAA. Brett Harris was optioned down to AAA Las Vegas. 833-625-2278 is the number. Let's go to Robert in Portland. Start us off tonight on A's Talk.
8: Hey, guys. You know, I got mad at, you know, you remember during that inning when Cannell came in? You may or not remember, but when he came in, Ken said that Cannell had not given up a home run all year. And Johnny immediately said, whoops, you said it out loud. And then Ken didn't react to that. And, of course, two batters later, and all of us out here in radio land said to ourselves, uh-oh, because that's usually what happens. And sure enough, that two-run shot won the game.
5: Yeah, that's the old superstition, right? Don't say it or else it's going to happen, right? Don't speak it into existence.
8: Right, Michael. Yeah. Hey, I just wanted to say one thing, though. You know, with when you have three guys in the lineup kind of struggling, in Butler, Geloff, not that he's been struggling a lot outside of a couple games, but, you know, when you have a couple holes in the lineup and sometimes you just got to hit where the pitch is thrown. And I noticed the Cardinals had scouted Springs very well because they hit any outside pitch that he had to throw, let's say over the outside low corner, they just swung with it and drove it. And I thought that was just like the way the Indians batted against the A's a couple weeks ago. What do you think?
5: Yeah, Robert, thank you for the phone call. And look, when you kind of have to pitch, or you kind of have to hit where the pitch is thrown, because if you're going to try to pull outside pitches to the pull side of the field, you're just going to roll over that pitch and hit into the ground or hit it up for a lazy pop-up. And so what you see a lot of is, and when you see these pull hitters struggle throughout baseball, it's because of that, because they're so used to getting the ball to their pull side that anything that's not in that zone, again, they're going to roll over or just miss it completely. So, you know, you do credit the St. Louis Cardinals for executing their strategy and kind of going with those pitches and not trying to force things to where maybe if they're typically a pull hitter, they're going to let the ball travel and let that ball get into the hole on the right side of the infield. Because with a runner on second base and a right-hander up, Jeff McNeil, the second baseman, is going to be holding that runner on. So what does that open up? That opens up the right side of the infield. And you saw that right away with Herrera's single on the hit and run in the first.
7: Yeah, I mean, I think we were in the conference room and Steve Sachs even mentioned it. There was a wide open hole in that right side that they were able to poke it through. And yet I was very impressed by the Cardinals hitters, very disciplined. And Robert in Portland, I think, had an apt comparison to the Guardians. They let the game come to them. They're not forcing anything inside the zone. They know what they can hit, know what they can't. And the plate discipline was very apparent tonight.
5: Yeah, and you look at the Cardinals, you know what? One thing that I've praised the A's for when they've played well this season is when they put pressure on the defense and put pressure on the opposing team. And what I mean by that is by having base runners, by having traffic on the base paths, making the pitcher throw stressful pitches inning after inning, running up the pitch count of the starting pitcher, kind of like the old Moneyball philosophy. Let's get the pitcher out of the game by the fifth inning. Let's get deep into that bullpen. The third or fourth game of the series, you're taking at-bats off the 11th or 12th pitcher in that staff. And that's what the Cardinals did today. Of course, you have the big first inning, but they didn't go down 1-2-3 the first time until the fourth. And then they went down 1-2-3 in the seventh and ninth. So six of the nine innings, the Cardinals had at least one guy on base. And when you do that against an A's bullpen who has had their struggles throughout the course of the season, you force them to throw a high leverage, high stress pitches, it can wear on a bullpen throughout the course of a series. And you credit the Cardinals for a really good offensive strategy.
7: Yeah, I think they performed that to perfection tonight, Michael. And it'll be interesting to see how the A's respond. This is not the first time they've come back to West Sacramento to start a homestand. A little slow, a little cold. So we'll see how they respond, because the one positive, the A's haven't had massive win streaks this year. I mean, the highest I can think of is the New York trip when they swept the Mets. Yep. But they also have not lost consecutive games very often either. They've been very steady, even-keeled team. So I'll be very curious how they respond to losses, because historically so far this season, they've done very well following a loss like this.
5: Yeah, and you look at the first four games, right? They lost the first four, but then kind of came back and kind of got themselves right. And then you mentioned
9: the highways.
10: Everybody knows Shaq, but off camera, he's just a regular guy.
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5: A's dropped this one to the St. Louis Cardinals 6-4 to open up this homestand here at the ballpark in West Sacramento. The Cardinals dropped a fourth spot in the top of the first and really dictated the game from there. The A's do, however, maintain sole possession of first place in the American League West. That's now the 16th consecutive day the A's have been in first place. So you're at 21-20, and you've lost the last two now, Sunday to Baltimore, tonight against the St. Louis Cardinals. And look, this is a Cardinals team that is playing pretty good baseball. And now you're going to have the Giants coming in, who beat the Dodgers again tonight. So the Giants are playing better baseball. And we've talked, Ray, about how the schedule through the first 2 months of the season, particularly when you look at May 31st, that'll be game 59 of the young season for the Athletics. And that's a little bit past the one-third mark of the season. And what's the A's record going to be on May 31st, right? That was kind of what we were looking for. That's the first major benchmark that even David Force mentioned on A's Cast Live a few weeks ago, that, look, we're not really going to look seriously at making major adjustments until that period comes. And when you look at it right now, now 41 games in, still 18 more to go till that benchmark hits, 21-20, and there's some games that you have definitely given away. You think of the one in Philadelphia last week. You think of the first game at Yankee Stadium. You think of game two of the season in Toronto, where you had a 6-2 lead going into the seventh and lost that game. But you've also had some games where you fought back and stolen. So it kind of bounced out in that point. But when you look at the A's right now, 21-20, you have to be pleased for the most part with what you've seen so far.
7: Absolutely. I mean, the biggest thing that sticks out to me, Michael, is the improved defense. I mean, two errors tonight, so it didn't really showcase itself this evening. But the A's have been much more sound on defense. And I think the changes they've done to the coaching staff have a lot to do with it. Ryan Christensen's done a fantastic job with their defense, along with the base running. They've been caught stealing a lot more times, I think, than this time last year. But because that's because the increased aggressiveness on those base paths, Michael. So we talked for years about wanting the A's to steal more bags. We're not asking for Ricky Henderson numbers, of course, but just enough where the threat to run is there consistently. So you're making pitchers uncomfortable, like we've talked about tonight, with the Cardinals were able to do with Jeffrey Springs and the rest of the pitching staff. But Yeah, you look at the rest of May, Michael. You said the Giants are coming up this weekend and the next road trip. They go to Anaheim to face the Angels and then go to Petco to face the Padres, then come back home to West Sacramento, the Mariners and the Yankees. And the Mariners are a much different team this time around than I think they saw at T-Mobile Park. I think Cal Raleigh just broke that massive 0-for. He was 0-for-38, and I think he hit a home run tonight to kind of break that streak. So it would be very curious to see, as you mentioned, how they are on May 31st. They face the Yankees again. I think the Yankees are playing much better, of course, than since the A's saw them at Yankee Stadium last month. So, but I think the thing now is that they can't get caught off guard. I think back to the White Sox series, where they should have won that series, in my opinion.
5: 100%.
7: But they did not play like the better team. And I hope that does not mirror itself in this series with the Cardinals. I've seen too many similar things here in Game 1 tonight than I think we saw in Game 1 of that White Sox series last month.
5: You mentioned the stolen base part. And look, this is something that when the A's kind of went on their run after the really rough start, after the 1-5 start, that first road trip of the season, we also saw a lot more bunting. And which is kind of, we've talked about kind of how the old school Moneyball method, where it's let's work the pitch count, let's, you know, let's get deep into the bullpen, and let's also steal bags. But kind of the opposite of that is bunting, because the whole adage was, well, you're giving away an out. Well, I still think bunting, not only can you move the runner up, but again, it goes back to what I said in the first segment, whereas it puts pressure on the defense to make a play. You make a pitcher field his position, 2 or 3 times out of 10, he's going to throw the ball away, or he's going to miss the ball completely, or guys get out of rotation defensively. So we haven't seen that quite as much over the last couple of weeks.
7: True. Yeah, you put the ball in play, and good things tend to happen, even if he's just saying, you're just making the pitcher and their defenders make a play. Get me out. You have to make a throw to get me out. But if you strike out, you're not helping that or you're helping out the opposing defense, and same with a strikeout or a walk. You can't defend a walk. You can't defend a strikeout. We talk about that all the time. So avoiding those parts of the true outcomes is pivotal for this A's team, and they've done a better job of that. I know beginning of the season, the strikeout numbers were startling. They still strike out too much from time and time again, but I think they've kind of evened out, Michael. We talked about the discipline that the Cardinals showed at the plate tonight. I think the A's in recent weeks and heading into May have shown much better plate discipline than they have in April, and they were striking out a clip like 10, 11 strikeouts a game.
5: And you talk about putting the ball in play. You look at some of the other teams across baseball. Look at how well the Tampa Bay Rays are doing. What do? They don't strike out. And this is something that's been a staple of Rays teams going back to when Joe Maddon was the skipper, now leading into Kevin Cash, who's been there now, I think, over a decade now, at least, right? So the Rays are always competitive. Why? Because they're scrappy. They put the ball in play. They run the bases well. They do those little things. You look at the run that the Toronto Blue Jays went on last year, same thing. They put the ball in play. They put pressure on the defense. The Houston Astros, who have dominated the American League over the last decade, not so much this year, but you look at years prior, that's what they did. They did the little things well. So I think for this group, I think I would like to see a little bit more of that, a little bit more small ball, but you've seen the improvement with the defense, as you outlined. We've seen the ability to steal bags and at least be a threat to steal bags. And you saw a point where I think it was around late April where they were stealing bags left and right and pitchers had no idea what to do. Now I think the league has adjusted and caught on. So now what's your counter adjustment after that? And I think we're going to really see what some of these younger guys are made of in that sense.
7: Yeah, now it's time for the A's to adjust on their side. Do they increase the aggressiveness a little bit, or do they take their time a little bit more to try to make these opposing pitchers uncomfortable? And it's interesting you brought up the contact rate for the Rays, Michael, because the last time I checked, they are leading the major leagues in contact rate. And the last team to do that year before in the American League was the Toronto Blue Jays, and they went all the way to the World Series. Not saying the Rays will get that far this year. It's not a guarantee, but I think we're constantly looking for that stat that indicates, I don't want to say guaranteed success, but easily predictable success. I think contact rate should be at the top of that list.
5: Well, I think that just goes to show you that Major League Baseball and baseball in general, it still kind of goes back to its roots, where if you put the ball in play, you're going to have success. We don't need all these fancy numbers and these launch angles and exit velocity and barrel rates and all of these numbers, where you can just really keep the game simple and put the ball in play. And yes, it's still going to work in 2026. Now, we do have all of this other data that we can use, which I think at times is very beneficial. But what I also think is also very, it causes teams to really overthink things. Lineup construction, roster construction, how to deploy the bullpen. So when you look at a team like the Rays and a team like the Blue Jays, what they did last year, who were mere inches, feet from winning the World Series, it just goes to show you that as baseball evolves, the core roots of the game really don't change.
7: Yeah, I mean, how it wasn't too long ago, actually, we were talking about elevate and celebrate. Talking about everyone was obsessed with launch angle. Yep. You got to be built on slug. And we still say from time to time, the A's are built on slug. And they are. You look at the home run numbers, and that philosophy is undeniable. But just you can focus back on making contact as well and just putting the ball in play, and that can work as well. We've seen the A's win that way. There was a stretch on the road where the A's hadn't hit a home run in like a week. And all of a sudden, they go back to their slugging ways. So the way that this team has become non-one-dimensional, as in seasons past, where I think, in, especially last season, we were a little too reliant on the home run. This year, I don't think it's as much. You mentioned the ability to bunt, steal bases, take the walk, and win in a variety of ways, and it's encouraging. So when you see kind of back-to-back losses that the A's have had with tonight and last night's loss, or Sunday's loss, pardon, to the Orioles, it doesn't make me overly concerned, but there's always, we're in that month, so there's always going to be that thought in the back of our minds, well, is this going to be the slide? And we're still kind of waiting for that massive win streak, too, that I think this team is capable of as well.
5: And you also got to remember the injury bug has hit the group as of late, so now you're going to have guys like Daryl Hernandez who are going to get more frequent plate appearances. Zach Gelof has swung the bat a lot better. He's been taking a lot of reps at third base. We're going to get to see what Henry Bolte is made of, hopefully starting tomorrow with a left-hander on the mound. So there's going to be opportunities for some other guys to step up and make it.
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0: Vicious Shea, here it is, and it's swung on, drilled to left. If it's fair, it's gone, and it is gone. number 12 for Langoliers. He greets Soriano. And the A's are down by two. 6-4 Cardinals.
5: The 100th career home run for Shea Langoliers. 448 feet on top of the A's clubhouse. It was a shot for Langoliers. Unfortunately, though, the A's did not score the rest of the way. They dropped 6-4 to the Cardinals to start this homestand. And one thing I wanted to mention, because in America, football is a very, very popular sport, where whether it's the NFL or college football, and those are very short, quote-unquote, seasons when you think about the number of games compared to baseball. And I always see people, whether it's online or even we talk about it on this show, where there's a lot of reaction to one game, which is very good because there's a lot of engagement in the sport of baseball right now with the evolution of the pitch clock, with now ABS becoming a factor in baseball games today. Major League Baseball and baseball as a sport is growing at a very rapid rate. The game is in a good place right now. But what people, I think, and especially newer fans, are still trying to make the adjustment is that it's such a long season, and that the way baseball is run and has been run for over 150 years now and will continue to run, it's a very slow process, right? My Moneyball people, it's a process, it's a process, it's a process, because it is. Football, NFL, you play 17 games. And every single one of those games matters. You start 0-4 in the NFL, your season's basically done. Well, look what the A's did. They started 0-4. They're the last team in baseball to win a game. And now here you are, 16 straight days, they've been in first place in the America League West. How long will that last? We don't know. But I think the point is, baseball is that kind of slow cooking sport where it's kind of like the crock pot, where it's very slow and you're kind of waiting to see what happens. And why you've heard David Force say that we're going to wait till that May 31st point to really evaluate our roster and evaluate what we need to do. And whereas football, it's quick because you don't have a lot of time. I think the trade deadline is what? It's like week six. Is it week six, week seven? It's very quick, at least from what I remember. I don't follow the NFL as closely as I used to, but it's a very kind of quick process. And so when you people try to compare baseball and football, you can't really compare it because you can't really start having true evaluations on a baseball season really until you hit that June 1st point. And then you can have your roster shakeups and you can make your moves, whether you're sending guys down, calling guys up, making trades, signing guys that are maybe have been free agents. It's just there's a lot of things you can do in baseball, but if baseball was going to do, it was going to be run how football was, then you would have seen five or six managers be fired right now and a lot of roster shakeups, which was why the firings of Rob Thompson and Alex Cora were so kind of shocking in a way, because it was very, very early in the season. So I think at times people like to, I don't want to say like to, but they tend to overreact to maybe one or two games. But we have to remember it's a very, very long season. And if you look at what the A's were doing the first four games of their season and compare it to what they've done right now, even though they lost tonight, even though they dropped the final game to the Orioles, it's a much different team.
7: Yeah, I think you would have told A's fans after the 0-4 start, hey, after game number 41, you're still going to be in first place in the American League West, and it's for the 16th consecutive day. I think everyone would sign up on the spot, Michael. So it's a game of baseball's a roller coaster. It's a really long roller coaster. You got to ride the peaks and the valleys. And to answer your question, NFL trade deadline is after week 9 with the 17 game schedule, so a little about halfway to the season. So and MLB trade deadline is August 1st, if I'm not mistaken. Mm-hmm. I always forget the date off the
5: particular. August 3rd.
7: Thank you, Michael. So kind of similar, but yeah, we always talk about urgency nowadays. We make fun of the, oh, it's early people. In fact, we did a draft even so. If you want to watch that, it's on YouTube, athletics.com/YouTube, or youtube.com/athletics, sorry. But you have to ride the wave. You got to roll with the punches in baseball. So I think the A's have done that. didn't 0-4 start didn't doom the team for sure. They played much better than that team started in Toronto and then later in Atlanta, and they took a game or two from Atlanta. Now they've, when they've gone back home, I think the biggest encouraging factor is that they've played better at home. They now have a sub 500 record. I think they're 8-9 here in West Sacramento at this point in the season, but they're still winning on the road, 13 wins on the road, so you can have that in your back pocket. So I think this is a team that's going to be steady and calm throughout the year. I don't think this is a team of many streaks. I wish they can rip off 6-7 wins in a row. I mean, we've seen the Mariners rip off at least 9 wins in a row, I think, at some point this year to climb out of the AL West basement. I would like to see the A's sometimes do that this season. They're capable of it. But I don't know when those big adjustments that we talk about are coming. I think Bolte might be a start. I was honestly very surprised to see Bolte up with the Major League club this early. So we'll see what he looks like tomorrow, potentially, if he is in the lineup.
5: And if we're going to compare trade deadlines, so the trade deadline for the NFL, you said after week 9,
7: yep,
5: that's about 53% of the way through the season. The Major League Baseball trade deadline, the A's by then will have played 112 games. That's 69% of the season. So it just goes to show you that you kind of have to, like you said, ride the wave and kind of look at the whole, read the whole book and not just react to kind of one chapter of it.
7: For sure. And we are impatient as human beings. It's a natural response. We want immediate results in baseball. It can be that in a small sample size, but when you look at the larger picture of 162 game season plus spring training plus postseason, players play completely differently within different phases of the year. It's why, you know, some guys are really hot heading towards the All-Star break and make the All-Star team. And then maybe July afterwards or August afterwards, they're just not the same player. They're dead cold heading towards the postseason if they even make it to then. So it's very interesting in baseball and its uniqueness of being that, I guess, cyclical in just one year, where you really don't see that in as many other sports like football. Typically, you are what your record says you are. And that's true in Major League Baseball. But, you know, I definitely, the results in football make you have that sense of urgency, whereas baseball, you can do that, but I don't think over the long stretch of a season it's going to do you much good.
5: All right, our wall-to-wall coverage tomorrow will begin at 4:30 with A's Cast Live. The general manager, David Forrest, will join the program, and the Carey brothers, Chris and Stephen Carey, will join Chris Townsend on the desk at A's Cast Live. And by the way, what a cool thing we got to see today with them too. Broadcasting their first Major League Baseball game together on television. We had their father, Chip Carey, on A's Cast Live today. He was a great interview. Check that out. YouTube.com/athletics. And just really kind of cool to see a family affair with Chris and Stefan. Of course, Chris has been on a team now. This is his third season with us. And to have them do it with the Cardinals in town, with their dad calling the game in the booth right next to him, it was pretty cool to see.
7: Yeah, really cool moment for the Careys. Could not be more happy for those three, Chip and Stefan and Chris. Great people. They've been great to us on A's Cast, and wish them the best. It was a very awesome moment. We actually listened to them in the conference room this evening. They sounded great, Chris and Stefan, and more things to come. It's got to be an awesome moment to call a game with your brother. It's storybook stuff.
5: Absolutely. So we will have Chris and Stefan on tomorrow, A's Cast Live, along with the general manager, David Forrest. That'll begin at 4:30 p.m., which will lead into View from the Press Box with Johnny D., and that will lead into A's Cast on NBC Sports California with Chris Townsend and Steve Sachs. 6:40 p.m. is the first pitch. JT Ginn will get the ball coming off his best start of his Major League career, that 8-inning performance in Philadelphia against Matthew Liberatore of the St. Louis Cardinals. Likely going to see Henry Bolte in the lineup against the left-hander tomorrow, so it should be an exciting night here at the ballpark in West Sacramento. The A's dropped this one to the St. Louis Cardinals 6-4. They'll look to bounce back tomorrow, 6:40, first pitch. We will have A's Talk for you after the postgame show, A's Cast on NBC Sports California, after tomorrow's game. For Ray Jensen here at the ballpark, Mark Brady back in our studio, Michael Barabald here signing off. Thank you for listening to A's Talk, and we will talk to you all tomorrow.
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0: Here's the pitch and a high fly ball to left center. This is way back. Soto's met the track. He's right to the wall. 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
30: That swung on line drive, base hit, Butler wins it for the A's as they win it 5-4.
31: Marco Rubio is a possible candidate and J.D. Vance. What about on the Democratic side?
32: Well... You know, George, I don't want to. I don't want to get too tough. I am not a fan of the governor of California. He has made a mess of the state. The billions of dollars into a railroad that has gone nowhere. I think the people that are positive candidates, positive potential candidates. On the Democratic side, and a guy I like is Shapiro, the governor of Pennsylvania. He's a strong candidate. I like him. He's about the only guy that seems to make sense to me on that side of the aisle. The other folks, not Whitmer. Whitmer, she's. I'm not a fan of hers. You know, there isn't anybody else right this minute that they're throwing out. I think they're scrambling, particularly given the recent Supreme Court decision a couple of days ago that has taken their redistricting plans that favored the Democrats and basically trashed it. The stats I'm looking at show that it's going to give the Republicans another, I don't know, 8 to 10 people in Congress. I think that's where the Democrats' attention is. If you listen to Hakeem Jeffries and Schumer, they're screaming like, I don't know what. But in terms of past that, I mean, there are people in that side of the aisle, George, that are talking about AOC, which just blows my mind. I mean, if you look at the things that she advocates, along with Mamdani, it trashes the Constitution. I watched him yesterday on television hollering about his program in New York is to tax the rich. Well, if you penalize people that produce, you will get less production.
31: And they will move out of your city.
32: And as they're doing, and as they're moving out of the state here, and out of New York, you're right. I don't know. It's hard to imagine the people of New York elected him. I'm very interested in the race here in L.A. This guy Pratt is all over the media, and I think in my opinion, nothing more than an opinion, but my opinion is I think Karen Bass is going to take a back seat here with this election.
31: We're talking with John Truman Wolf about the economy, and we'll take calls with him next hour. So jump aboard, ask a question about artificial intelligence, your financial future, retirement. If you were close to retirement age, what would you be doing right now with your money?
32: Well, George, I have to get back to what I was just talking about. I mean, I would accumulate precious metals. I would keep them at home. I would not keep them someplace else. Get a safe, because if things happen to get nasty, you can, you know, have instant access. You don't have to wire some company in Singapore to get your precious metals. So I would get some precious metals, both the metals and stock, mining stocks. There's some great mining stocks out there. There's a little company I really like, a very smart guy called Gold Mining Incorporated. The CEO is sharp as a tack. They've got seven mines with millions of ounces of gold in the ground. And they owe nothing. They have no debt. But do some research on some gold mining companies, because gold's going to keep going up, George. It's going to keep going up. So precious metals I would focus on. I would definitely get some crypto, get some Bitcoin, get some Ethereum. I like a little company called Tron, T-R-O-N. In the precious metals, in the crypto area, rather. And, I'm a big fan of third-party real estate. There's so many benefits to that. And you don't have to manage, if you bought a duplex, there are companies that manage the properties like that for a few percent of the income. So they handle, the toilet breaks down or whatever. They handle all that. Get a good realtor and find a duplex, a triplex. Those are the things that I would do. Crypto, precious metals, third party real estate.
31: You think the weather's going to have a factor on any of this?
32: No.
31: Well, that's
32: good. Did you say weather?
31: The weather, yeah.
32: Yeah, no, I don't.
31: Nothing huge, no major changes, major hurricanes that are going to destroy us economically.
32: Well, that stuff comes and goes, but not that I can see and not that I would predict. No.
31: Inflation, what do you think? Is it going to stay even?
32: It's a little bit of a concern here with this war going on, George. And it's the one thing that I don't want to keep repeating myself, but I can't believe that Congress can continue to have a debt pushing $40 trillion and do nothing to solve it. All they have to do is spend less than they take in. They can't not overspend. I don't know. It's like they're addicted. That aspect of government is the most concerning to me.
31: Up next, calls with John Truman Wolf about your money on Coast to Coast AM.
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11: President Trump says, quote, we'll see what happens with Iran as peace talks appear to have ground to a halt. Before departing the White House for his state visit to China, Trump told reporters the U.S. will only make a good deal with Iran that benefits the American people. Trump warned the ceasefire is on life support after he dismissed Iran's latest counterproposal to end the months-long war as garbage. Voters in Nebraska and West Virginia have decided who will be on the ballot in November. In Nebraska, voters cast ballots in a number of races, including for an open U.S. Senate seat, all three U.S. House districts, and for governor. Incumbent Republican Senator Pete Ricketts is projected to win the GOP nomination for the Senate seat, and Cindy Burbank is projected to be the Democratic nominee. But Burbank's expected to drop out of the race and throw her support behind independent Dan Osborne. Meanwhile, in West Virginia, Republican Senator Shelley Moore Capito is projected to win her primary race and will face Democrat Rachel Anderson in the general election. A replacement for acting ICE Director Todd Lyons has been selected. Mark Mayfield has the details.
12: According to multiple reports, Dave Vetturella will assume the role after Lyons leaves his post at the end of this month. Lyons has led the agency since March of last year, and his last day will be May 31st. His replacement, Vetturella, is a longtime ICE official and a former private prison executive. I'm Mark Mayfield.
11: NBA player Brandon Clark is dead at the age of 29. He was a first-round pick out of Gonzaga in 2019, playing his entire seven-year career with Memphis Grizzlies. Clark was recently arrested in Arkansas on suspicion of speeding and possession of a controlled substance. The Grizzlies said in a statement they're heartbroken by the tragic loss of Clark. Pearl Jam will return to the stage this fall. The Rock and Roll Hall of Famers will headline the Ohana Festival in Dana Point, California in September. This is Pearl Jam's first announced show since longtime drummer Matt Cameron departed the group last year. The Ohana Festival is set for September 25th through the 27th. I'm Tammy Trujillo.
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14: Just before midnight on Saturday, February 19th, 2005, Danielle Imbo and her friend Richard Petrone left a crowded Philadelphia bar. The two 30-somethings planned to walk to Richard's truck and drive home, but they never made it.
15: It does not make sense. It's like they literally vanished.
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14: Those same questions frustrated law enforcement. The FBI called it murder for hire.
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18: Both of them weren't the target. One of them was the target. The other one was wrong place, wrong time.
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17: was definitely murder for hire for Danielle, not for Richard.
15: You're right, it could be. But it also could be something your son did, too.
17: 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No one.
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15: That drove the wedge between the families.
14: What happened to Danielle and Richard?
0: I think that whatever happened to my dad and Danielle was planned and orchestrated and thought out.
14: 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In this series, I dig into my own investigation to find answers for the families and get justice for Richard and Danielle.
15: I just want some peace for my sister's soul, and I want some peace for my mother.
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11: PayPal has agreed to a $30 million settlement with the Department of Justice to resolve concerns of bias in favor of minority-owned businesses. Jim Roop reports.
19: The issue centered on the company's Economic Opportunity Fund, which aimed to use $530 million to uplift Black and minority-owned small businesses. But the Justice Department accuses the program of being discriminatory. Now PayPal will launch a new initiative waiving processing fees on $1 billion worth of transactions, as well as designating a director for the initiative and submit proposals for it. However, the company is not expected to pay any money to the government and was not found liable for violating the Equal Credit Opportunity Act. I'm Jim Roop.
11: Bed Bath & Beyond is making a comeback after filing for bankruptcy in 2023. The popular national retailer, which was founded in New Jersey in 1971, is set to return to 98 locations nationwide. They won't be standalone sites,

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13: President Trump is striking an optimistic tone about his visit to China. Before departing the White House for his trip to Beijing, Trump said, quote, exciting things are going to happen when he meets with Chinese President Xi Jinping. One issue they'll no doubt focus on a great deal is the war in Iran. China and Iran have a close strategic partnership, and Trump said he'll have a long talk with Xi about Iran. President Trump added that he doesn't think China needs to intervene in the war. Former President Obama made a surprise visit to a taco shop in Austin, Texas on Tuesday to show support for Democratic candidates there, specifically U.S. Senate candidate James Tallarico and Gina Hinojosa, who is running for governor. Obama didn't talk much about politics with the customers at the shop, but he did refer to Hinojosa and Tallarico as the outstanding next governor and senator. Criminal charges are being filed in connection with the deadly collapse of Baltimore's Francis Scott Key Bridge. Adam Gustafson of the Justice Department's Environment and Natural Resources Division spoke about the charges.
14: The indictment we've unsealed today alleges that Synergy and its employees, including Karthik Nair, broke the law in ways that caused this tragedy.
13: The cargo ship, the MV Dally, crashed into the bridge back in March of 2024, causing it to collapse and forcing one of the nation's busiest ports to close for nearly 3 months. The indictment charges three defendants with conspiracy to defraud the U.S. and with causing the death of six construction workers. Those charged include the operator of the container ship as well as its technical superintendent. The crew of NASA's Artemis II moon mission, which returned to Earth a month ago, was greeted as heroes on Capitol Hill Tuesday. They met with the Senate Commerce, Science, and Transportation Committee, which is chaired by Senator Ted Cruz of Texas. During their 10-day trip around the moon, the crew surpassed the record set by Apollo 13 for the furthest distance traveled by human beings. Singing their praises on Tuesday, Cruz said, with the success of the Artemis II mission, America's once again pushing the boundaries of what's possible. I'm Tammy Trujillo.
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16: A few miles from the glass spires of Midtown Atlanta lies the South River Forest. In 2021 and 2022, the woods became a home to activists from all over the country.
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13: The World Health Organization says there are no signs of the start of a larger hantavirus outbreak. Mark Mayfield explains.
18: In an update Tuesday, the WHO said there have been 11 cases reported, with 9 of those being confirmed. All cases are among the passengers and crew of the hantavirus-infected cruise ship, where 3 people died. 16 Americans who were on the cruise are now in quarantine in Nebraska, while 2 others are in Atlanta. Health officials have said the risk to the public remains low. I'm Mark Mayfield.
13: Kanye West is being ordered to pay 4 musicians for copyright infringement. A Los Angeles jury ruled Tuesday that the rapper and his companies have to pay over $400,000 to the musicians after using a sample of their music in an early version of his 2021 hit Hurricane without getting legal clearance. The group that sued on behalf of the musicians called the ruling a victory for working artists who typically lack the resources to go against a celebrity like West. eBay is rejecting GameStop's takeover bid. That story from Matt Mattinson.
19: The auction site called GameStop CEO Ryan Cohen's unsolicited $56 billion proposal neither credible nor attractive. Among the concerns eBay cited included the uncertainty regarding the video game retailer's financing proposal. GameStop had said it had a $20 billion financing commitment along with $9 billion in cash, leaving a big funding gap. Cohen previously told CNBC he was ready to take his offer directly to shareholders if eBay rejected the proposal. I'm Matt Mattinson.
13: The next Grammy.

0: Hello. Hello. I'm Robert Smigel. I did lots of things. Cartoons on SNL, Conan stuff, Triumph the Insult comic dogs, some movies. 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
12: President Trump left for China on Tuesday to meet with the Chinese President Xi Jinping. The meeting this week comes at a pivotal time in U.S.-China relations. China and Iran have a close strategic partnership, and China is Iran's largest trading partner, buying over 80% of its oil. Trump is accompanied on the trip by more than a dozen business leaders, including Elon Musk, Apple's Tim Cook, and the CEOs of Visa and Boeing. Secretary of War Pete Hegseth was grilled about the conflict in Iran yesterday as he testified before the House and Senate subcommittees on his department's 2027 budget request. California Democratic Congressman Pete Aguilar asked Hegseth what he projects the total cost of the war to be.
13: When it's relevant and required, we will share it.
14: I think this would be the format that it would be required.
12: Undersecretary Jay Hurst, who is acting as Pentagon controller, told the House Appropriations Subcommittee that his previous estimate is that the war so far has cost about $29 billion, up from $25 billion 2 weeks ago. Also testifying yesterday was the chairman of the Joint Chiefs of Staff, General Dan Kane. Kanye West is being ordered to pay four musicians for copyright infringement. Here's Tammy Trujillo.
15: A Los Angeles jury ruled Tuesday that the rapper and his companies have to pay over $400,000 to the musicians after using a sample of their music in an early version of his 2021 hit Hurricane without getting legal clearance. The group that sued on behalf of the musicians called the ruling a victory for working artists who typically lack the resources to go against a celebrity like West. I'm Tammy Trujillo.
12: And Conan O'Brien is returning to host the Oscars for a third time. This comes after he earned high marks for his second year hosting back in March. Academy CEO Bill Cramer and Academy President Lynette Howell Taylor announced the news on Tuesday afternoon. Next year's show takes place live on March the 14th, 2027 in Hollywood. I'm Mark Mayfield.
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17: Marty Markowitz had his share of problems. Troubles at work, a failing relationship. His parents had recently died. And so Marty decided to get some professional help. In the summer of 1981, he walked into the office of a psychiatrist named Ike Hirschkopf.
18: I go into his office, and we looked at each other, and he said, okay, why are you here?
17: Marty liked Ike, and Ike, well, he seemed to see something in Marty.
18: At the end of the first session, he said, I'm going to take you on as a patient. And he says, you know, I don't do that with everybody.
17: But this psychiatrist, it would turn out, wasn't like other psychiatrists.
18: He cut me off from everybody. So the only person I could turn to was Dr. Ike.
17: And from the moment Marty started seeing him, he began to change.
19: We didn't see him. I mean, he lived around the corner. And, like, suddenly we didn't go there anymore. 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
12: The crew of Artemis II, which returned to Earth last month, were greeted as heroes on Capitol Hill Tuesday. Senator Ted Cruz of Texas sung their praises.
21: Artemis II wasn't simply a successful mission. It was proof that this nation still has extraordinary talent.
12: The crew surpassed the record set by Apollo 13 for the farthest distance traveled by human beings. Yesterday, they met with the Senate Commerce, Science, and Transportation Committee, which is chaired by Senator Cruz. A replacement for acting ICE Director Todd Lyons has been selected. According to multiple reports, Dave Venturella will assume the role after Lyons leaves his post at the end of the month. Lyons has led the agency since March of last year, and his last day will be May 31st. His replacement, Venturella, is a longtime ICE official and a former private prison executive. PayPal is agreeing to a $30 million settlement with the Department of Justice to resolve concerns of bias in favor of minority-owned businesses. Here's Jim Roop.
22: The issue centered on the company's Economic Opportunity Fund, which aimed to use $530 million to uplift black and minority-owned small businesses. But the Justice Department accuses the program of being discriminatory. Now PayPal will launch a new initiative, waiving processing fees on $1 billion worth of transactions, as well as designating a director for the initiative and submit proposals for it. However, the company is not expected to pay any money to the government and was not found liable for violating the Equal Credit Opportunity Act. I'm Jim Roop.
12: And the World Health Organization says there's no sign of a larger hantavirus outbreak after passengers disembarked from the cruise ship at the center of the illness. Dr. Gregory Polland with the Mayo Clinic says the hantavirus is very difficult to transmit unless you come into close contact with someone infected. It comes as more than 120 passengers, including more than a dozen Americans, were evacuated off the ship earlier this week. Polland says he would be more concerned about catching the norovirus on a cruise. I'm Mark Mayfield.
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10: 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From the fringes of the resistance to the marrow of MAGA, to the unsuspecting people who found themselves right in the middle of a fight they never asked for. And boy, oh boy, do they have a lot to say about it. So buckle up. Because this road could lead anywhere.
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17: Hoping to do deals with China, getting them to buy more agricultural products and U.S. energy. And he's floated the idea of creating a joint venture, a board of trade, to keep dialogue going between the U.S. and China beyond this summit. But the topic of Iran will be in the background as an ever-present worry for both sides. Ahead of the trip, the US has imposed sanctions on 12 entities and individuals accused of selling Iranian oil to China. And the US warns it could crack down on other Chinese companies as part of its attempts to cut off revenue streams for Tehran. I'm Nick Harper in Washington.
18: The World Health Organization says there are no signs of the start of a larger hantavirus outbreak. More from Mark Mayfield.
19: In an update Tuesday, the WHO said there have been 11 cases reported, with 9 of those being confirmed. All cases are among the passengers and crew of the hantavirus-infected cruise ship, where 3 people died. 16 Americans who were on the cruise are now in quarantine in Nebraska, while 2 others are in Atlanta. Health officials have said the risk to the public remains low. I'm Mark Mayfield.
18: Former President Barack Obama made a surprise visit to a taco shop in Austin, Texas on Tuesday to show support for Democratic candidates in the Lone Star State. He was there to support U.S. Senate candidate James Tallarico and Gina Hinojosa, who is running for governor. And Google and SpaceX are reportedly interested in putting orbital data centers in space. The Wall Street Journal says the orbiting facilities are not a done deal yet, and it's not clear if they would be cost-effective when launch costs are included. Stock futures are higher as Wall Street awaits another April inflation report. I'm Michael Kastner.
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21: A man convicted of first-degree murder will no longer face a death sentence after an appeals court ruled the state of Oklahoma can't prosecute him.
22: 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Patrick Murphy says the state can't prosecute him because the murder happened on his tribe's reservation. 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
18: All systems are go so far for the test flight of SpaceX's most powerful rocket to date. More from Jim Roop.
27: The Starship V3 is the tallest rocket ever assembled and is set to make its first test flight May 19th after a successful launch rehearsal on Tuesday in South Texas. It's touted as the world's most powerful reusable rocket. It could be key to NASA's plan to return astronauts to the moon's surface and create a permanent moon base following the success of the Artemis II lunar mission. I'm Jim Roop.
18: Household debt is climbing to a record high. Tammy Trujillo with details.
28: According to the Federal Reserve Bank of New York, household debt reached $18.8 trillion in the first quarter of 2026, and the record debt levels come as Americans face rising inflation. The New York Fed reported that mortgage balances climbed to over $13 trillion. Auto loan balances grew to over $1 trillion, and home equity lines of credit reached $446 billion. According to the New York Fed, 4.8% of outstanding household debt was in some stage of delinquency at the end of March.
18: The host of next year's Oscars was announced on Tuesday, and Jason Nathanson reports it's a name familiar to watchers.
29: Thank you very much.
30: When Conan O'Brien hosted the Oscars this year, he joked that he was the last human host of the award show.
29: Next year, it's going to be a Waymo in a tux.
30: No Waymo, but probably a tux. The Motion Picture Academy announcing that O'Brien will be back to host the show on ABC and Hulu for a third year in a row. The ratings for this year's show were down 9%, though it's unclear if the ratings ever have anything to do with the host. Next year will be the 99th Oscars. I'm Jason Nathanson.
18: eBay is rejecting GameStop's takeover bid. The auction site called GameStop CEO Ryan Cohen's unsolicited $56 billion proposal neither credible nor attractive. Among the concerns eBay cited included the uncertainty regarding the video game retailer's financing proposal. I'm Michael Kastner.
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34: 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A new way of talk. A new way of understanding. Because

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15: It's August 2023, a county government meeting in Pennsylvania's Lehigh Valley. A young woman, early 20s, steps up to the mic to speak.
16: My two-month-old son was happily drinking milk from his bottle when he quickly started choking, turned blue, and went limp. My boyfriend transported our son to the changing table as I grabbed an anti-choking device and my boyfriend began assembling it. Two pumps of the device and my son was conscious, gasping for air and coughing up milk.
15: They all went to the ER to make sure the baby was okay.
16: But upon arriving at Lehigh Valley Hospital, the diagnosis quickly became something so different.
15: One of the doctors had a theory.
16: She stated to my father and mother-in-law that we are young, first-time parents who got frustrated with our baby and violently shook him to make him stop crying. And a confession would only make things easier for us.
15: The parents were told to leave the hospital without their son, and he wouldn't come home for 7 whole months.
16: I'm a postpartum mom dealing with the grief and the trauma of my son being ripped from my arms. And I'm a mom who lost everything in less than 24 hours due to one doctor's misdiagnosis. Enough is enough.
15: And then the next person speaks. and the next one. The stories they tell form a pattern of parents walking into a Lehigh Valley hospital to get help for a child, only to leave without them. And the same doctor's name kept coming up again and again. A pediatrician.
3: I ask you, what kind of doctor does this?
15: 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From Serial Productions and The New York Times, I'm Diane Neary. And this is The Preventionist, a story about a doctor and the rise of a powerful field of pediatric medicine.
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18: John Polk was my nemesis. I knew in order to live a rich and fulfilling life, one where I was equal under the law and could be happy and fulfilled, I needed to defeat the message that John Polk was peddling.
19: I'm John Polk. For years, I was the poster boy of the conversion therapy movement. The ex-gay who married an ex-lesbian and traveled the world telling my story of how I changed my sexuality from gay to straight. I wore the label of ex-gay with pride. That was all until, well, we'll get to that part.
18: He's like a car wreck and then people can't keep their eyes off him. He evokes a reaction. He did with me.
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19: 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And as I look, too, at the harm I did from within it. 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
35: 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He said two words. 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
41: Starting your morning off right. A new way of talk. A new way of understanding. Because we're in this together. This is your morning show with Michael Del Giorno.
0: Good morning, Michael. I know that you're talking about Morgan Wallen and how it's his birthday, but there's somebody's birthday today that's a little bit more important. It's Jimmy Suits' birthday today.
1: Oh, I agree.
0: Good morning from Mama Suits.
1: Thank you, Mama Suits. Jimmy Suits from Harvard Yard's birthday.
2: Hey, Mikey.
3: Oh, Jimmy. I am so glad you were born. I'm so glad God brought you into my life. I owe you a round of golf. If I'd have known, today would have been the day. But as you know, I'll be in a fetal position mourning my son being in Europe. Happy birthday, Jimmy Suits. So glad you were born. 8 minutes after the hour, good morning and welcome to Wednesday, May the 13th, year of our Lord, 2026. The president has landed in China. He's meeting with Xi. I think he's got carrots and sticks with him and some CEOs. We'll get a preview here coming up. Also, the World Health Organization saying there are no signs of the start of a larger hantavirus outbreak. Oh, I think the media.

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1: Thanks to Bree Tennis, we have found out today is National Apple Pie Day, which got everybody missing the old apple pies at McDonald's. My high school buddy Keith Andrews wrote, had a Hubig's pie in Louisiana a couple weeks ago. I don't know if this came after I moved. I don't remember those. But these are Hubig's New Orleans style pies. They come in coconut, peach, pineapple, lemon, chocolate, and apple, but he claims they're the best. The Hubig's apple pie, I imagine you can get them probably online and have them mailed to you. So take that tip, will you? 57 minutes after the hour, President Trump is optimistic about the visit with China. The plane is now taxiing, waiting the red carpet arrival of the president even as we speak. The World Health Organization says there's no signs of the start of a larger hantavirus outbreak. It's all very contained. That's now the World Health Organization and the CDC saying, don't listen to the online movement. Don't listen to the Democrat Party or the legacy media that's trying to sell you this is the next COVID. There are no signs of that whatsoever. And the crew of NASA's ambitious Artemis II moon mission received a hero's welcome on Capitol Hill yesterday. A replacement for the acting ICE director, Todd Lyons, has been selected. And the Sabres won 3-2 in Montreal last night. Buffalo now leads that series series is tied 2-2 and returning to Buffalo for game 5 tomorrow night. That and more along with a visit with the Colonel, Stephen Bucci, is next. Keep listening to your morning show.
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1: Ah, 1971. It was a simpler time, a groovy time. Soul Train had just started chugging along. Everyone had a lava lamp for some reason. Weeble started to wobble, but as we all know, they don't fall down.
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1: Across the country, people were speaking up. 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
11: about the hidden underbelly of the most powerful law enforcement agency in the land. I'm Ed Helms, host of Snafu, Season 2, Medburg. The story of a daring heist that exposed J. Edgar Hoover's epic FBI snafu. Hear the incredible true story that almost got buried.
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11: To expose J. Edgar Hoover's secret FBI.
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18: On the night before Halloween in 1975, 15-year-old Martha Moxley was murdered in the Tony Bellhaven neighborhood of Greenwich, Connecticut. She was rich and beautiful and loved by all who knew her. For decades, despite intense media scrutiny, police failed to make an arrest. In 2000, 25 years after Martha's murder, her one-time neighbor, Michael Skakel, was arrested. He'd been 15, like her, at the time of the crime. He was also a cousin of the Kennedys.
19: A teenage neighbor and friend of Martha Moxley.
20: Nephew of the late Robert Kennedy.
19: Kennedy relative Michael Skakel on trial for murder.
18: The Kennedy connection is the reason that most people know about this case, or at least think they know about it. I watched the news. I read the articles. Of course Michael Skakel killed his next-door neighbor Martha Moxley. He beat her to death with a golf club. I knew it. And if you followed the case like I did, I bet you knew it too. My name is Andrew Goldman. I've been a journalist for 30 years. I got involved in this case in 2015. But here's the thing. Once this story got its hooks in me, it wouldn't let me go. From NBC News Studios, Dead Certain, The Martha Moxley Murder is a podcast series that I believe will finally provide a full, true, authoritative account of the Martha Moxley case.
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2: 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Coldness and heartlessness are undermining today's suspense movies. The end. Don't go see it. 0 stars.
0: As well as from all the citizen critics out there.
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0: We'll find some useful tips.
3: This is in German. Do not buy unless you speak German. As you can tell from this review, I speak English and not German.
2: Because we won the war.
3: Well.
1: And some pretty useless tips.
3: Oh, it has wall-to-wall profanity and vulgar language.
4: Can't you just make a movie about mobsters where they don't swear?
0: We'll uncover some startling truths.
3: September 11th was still more than a week away.
4: He claiming Mr. Rogers had something to do with 9/11?
3: I think he's not claiming it. I think he's about to prove it, Greg.
0: We'll go on a journey of self-discovery.
4: Night of the Comet is one of the greatest movies. Yeah. Well,
3: no, it's not, but...
4: I immediately back off this.
0: And confront our own shameful opinions.
4: Why should the pros who get, at least they get paid for it? Why don't I want to do this for free? Like, my opinion on, what was that band that I really got out in front of?
3: The New Radicals.
4: The New Radicals. Yeah, I was like, I think this guy's like the next Stevie Wonder.
1: But mostly, it'll be a bunch of nonsense like this.
4: Yeah, use Bing.
3: Bing.
4: Let me Bing it.
3: Yeah, I'm gonna Bing this.
4: Bing.
3: Bing.
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6: Starting your morning off right. A new way of talk. A new way of understanding. Because we're in this together. This is your morning show with Michael Del Giorno.
7: So sick of both of you telling me everything's going to be fine. You heard him?
3: Yeah.
7: Now, when I get to the airport, what do I do? And I'm not supposed to be worried?
3: What are you
7: He doesn't know how to get to the ticket counter. He's going to end up in Somalia.
3: At one point, you didn't know how to get to the ticket counter. You got to let him go be a man. You've raised him for this moment. You're going to cry?
7: 7 minutes after the hour, I'm fine.
3: Are you okay?
7: No, I mean, no, I'm not. I am taken by what I'm seeing right now. It seems like everywhere, you know, and I'm always taken by this, the president is... And it only appears this way because of the media being in the back pocket of the left. But, you know, president is presumably so unappreciated and hated at home. Everywhere he travels, he gets a welcome. I never even saw Ronald Reagan get.
3: Pageantry is
7: not even John Kennedy. All right. So you have China with the red carpet coming at the airport off the steps of Air Force One on the tarmac. It's lined by all types of military, and then there's just a sea of young people in, if they're female, a skirt, if they're a male, pants, white with baby blue, and then it looks like there's bands, and then there's crowds. I mean, this president continues to be celebrated everywhere he goes around the world. This is a very important meeting with President Xi. The Air Force One is on the ground. We're waiting for the president to come down the stairs and be greeted by the formal welcoming committee in China. Stephen Bucci is our colonel joining us. And, you know, we're going to talk a little bit more about

0: that's where we should be moving. We need to completely dissuade them of this crazy idea that they're going to, I mean, they're looking to gain from this engagement to the point where they didn't have control of the Straits of Hormuz before. They didn't own it. It's international waters. They own, you know, slivers of it along their coastline. But now they want complete control over it. And I saw one comment I was reading this morning, and it said, to them now, the control of the Straits of Hormuz is the equivalent of having a nuclear device.
1: Yeah, because it's
0: a single action that they can take to radically influence not just the region, but the world. We have to take that away from them. We have to remove any thought in their heads that they can in any way control the Straits of Hormuz. That is a significant military mission, but it is a doable mission, and it's one we can do without putting troops on the ground. We might try some special op hits here and there, but we don't need to invade Iran with divisions of American forces.
1: No, with a special ops mission on the island, that may be some feet on the island. You could get cooperation. There are other nations that probably would join in, but I mean, other than that, it would mainly be just ships in the Strait of Hormuz. But I just want to, for the sake of our time that's too precious, negotiations are off the table. I mean, they're trying to negotiate like they won the war when they lost. Enough. If they go trying to retrieve any of that nuclear material, just bomb it. But getting the Strait of Hormuz open immediately and then ending this, saying, okay, you will not be allowed to be a nuclear weapon, be a nuclear country. And if you ever seek that power again, we'll be back. But we're gone for now, and the Strait is open. See ya. China, though, could be added to this. They're suffering the most from the oil not flowing. I would think that they're going to want to make a play here. What do you make of this New York Times story that intelligence shows Iran retains substantial missile capabilities? It sounds like legacy media narrative to me. If they had these missiles, they'd be using them, number one. And number two, if they do have a substantial missile capability, well, maybe that's what Sledgehammer is. You better go finish the job. But that can all be done with airstrikes, yeah. Right?
0: Absolutely. And this thing, I'm positive, you know, that when the intel community looks at, you know, the what may be happening, what has happened, that sort of stuff, they look at a range of options. They look at, you know, we got everything and they're naked in the briar patch. They've got some stuff and they're still confused about who's in charge. And they have a whole bunch of stuff and they're still as deadly as a wounded tiger in the corner. We have to understand that clearly someone leaked that last report. That is not like the because the CIA says it doesn't mean that's definitive, that's really right. What's going on. That's not how intel works. And I can guarantee there are three or four alternative reports that are looked at with just as much weight as that one. And I'm guessing the one that the New York Times was given and then published the information, that is probably the least likely one to be accurate.
1: Most likely to fit their narrative.
0: Possibility.
1: Yeah, most likely to fit their narrative, least likely to be accurate, but needs to be looked at. And if it is determined, I'm sure the airstrikes would follow. Two things I want to say in closing. One, I should probably flat out ask you, what might Operation Sledgehammer be? Secondly, would be the last time, not the last time they were together, but there was a time when the president was visiting with Xi and he leaned over and told him, oh, by the way, I'm bombing Iran right now. I don't think we should rule out whatever Sledgehammer is or whatever's coming next might not happen while he's with President Xi.
0: Yeah, the last one's easy. Absolutely a possibility. The president, is a guy who's very straight with his counterparts and isn't afraid to do something like that. What's Xi going to do? Tell him, well, okay, that ends our discussion. It's okay, that's too bad because he's CEO.
1: I got Elon, I got Apple. Yeah, I have all this other stuff.
0: You might want to reconsider that eviction notice until after we talk. As far as what Sledgehammer might be, I think we're going to see massive strikes along the coastline, taking out every, little vessel that's capable of getting out in the water and causing problems. I think you're going to see aircraft used in that regard, too. They're going to start heavily patrolling, and anything that slides out onto the water is going to get sunk. I think you're going to probably see a move against Karg Island, probably in conjunction with some of the Arab allies in the area. They have a big interest in getting this open. And then you're going to see strikes around the country focused on the IRGC, focused on any storage sites of missiles that we have any intel on at all. You're going to see probably things hit that everybody going, why are they hitting that? Well, then we'll find out after the fact that it was really something connected with the missile capabilities. And I think you're going to see some individual hits go on, taking out more of the so-called leadership in Iran to, again, start to convince people that having the title of next is not really a good honorific to have. And people will start saying, you know what, I'm really not that interested in doing this anymore. And I think you're going to see the assistance of several of these countries. We've already had the UAE bombing targets in Iran and potentially having troops on the ground as well. So all of that's going to be part of this operation.
1: And, oh, the irrelevance of Europe to have any involvement. All right, I think that pretty much covers... Yeah, I think that covers the sledgehammer, which is the air support that will condition the ground movement on the island and the precipitation of decapitation and opening of the Strait of Hormuz. I think you pretty much covered it all. Stephen Bucci, Colonel.
0: Hey, one last thing, Michael, real quick. And for people worried about the nuclear material, it's not going anywhere. We should watch it. If anybody tries to get it, we hit the people. And then once it's a permissive environment and the next government of Iran says, please come in and get all this crap out of our country,
1: that's
0: we'll
1: when you
0: be able
1: it.
0: To go in with engineers and get it out.
1: You got it. Colonel Stephen Bucci, as always, read his great work at heritage.org along with his colleagues. Thank you so much for your expertise as the president has now landed and the negotiations have begun with China. Thank you, Colonel. We'll talk again very soon. 23 minutes after the hour, I used to think of a mattress like a piece of furniture until I got a ghost bed. What's interesting about this is a family that's made mattresses for 100 years. And the one person in the family that wasn't in the mattress business, he was an engineer, created Ghost Bed. 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I mean, these beds are serious pieces of health equipment. 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I noticed the difference the minute I laid down, but now I've had it for months. 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They're a fraction of that. 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We come back, a peek at your top five stories, and then the Farrelly brothers, Bobby, got a new movie out called Driver's Ed. We'll preview it for you straight ahead.
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18: In the NBA playoffs, after his first career ejection in Game 4, Victor Wembanyama returned in Game 5 to lead the Spurs to a blowout win over the Timberwolves 126-97. San Antonio is one win away from returning to the Western Conference Finals for the first time since 2017. Game 5 of Cavs Pistons is tonight at 8 Eastern on ESPN. In the Stanley Cup playoffs, Buffalo scored early in the third and held on to beat Montreal in Game 4 3-2 and tie the series at 2. In the late game, Pavel Dorofeev scored in overtime, and the Vegas Golden Knights took Game 5 3-2 to take a 3-2 series lead against Anaheim. Minnesota-Colorado Game 5 tonight at 8 Eastern on TNT. And in the NFL, it will be the Bengals who will play the Falcons in Madrid in Week 9. The complete 2026 regular season schedule will be announced tomorrow night at 8 Eastern. A two-hour primetime special will air on ESPN and NFL Network. 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
11: We're talking about streaming music. 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
12: Not so long ago, people were spending a lot of money on buying CDs and physical media. We got this new thing. That was Napster. There were 27 billion transfers per month, song transfers.
11: Everything was completely upended, and Apple came along in 2003 and brought massive stability to this huge sea change. At the same time, roughly, an alternative model was developing, and that was just streaming.
12: The first legit on-demand streaming service was Rhapsody in 2001. Pandora came along in 2005. Spotify comes along. They changed the game. Pandora was still trying to be kind of like radio in a way. Spotify was like, no, we're really going to be on-demand. But these royalties, Tidal pays the most at 1.3 cents. Apple's 0.7, YouTube Music 0.7. Spotify pays 0.4 cents per stream, same as Amazon, and then Pandora's down to 0.1. But as an artist, if you're a hit on Spotify, then there's a lot of money to be made.
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12: We're talking about peacocks.
11: A peacock is specifically the male. The peahen is the female. They are not native to the United States, although they thrive in coastal, warmish areas.
12: So when you see that thing fully displayed, when that peacock wants to have a little good time with a peahen, that thing may go 5 to 7 feet in every direction.
11: That's the whole point. of those feathers. Again, the peacocks will use it to try to ward off or intimidate trespassers in their territory, but for the most part, the whole thing is to impress the peahens.
12: And they will shake those feathers, and the shaking isn't just like, hey, look how pretty. Mm-hmm. Science has discovered semi-recently those vibrations are in lockstep with the peafowl's head feathers that they used to think were just for show, but mm-hmm. now they realize they vibrate at the same intensity and that they can actually, you know, sort of feel when those tail feathers are vibrating in their direction through their head feathers.
10: For the entire peacock episode and everything else in the Stuff You Should Know universe, open the free iHeart app, search Stuff, and listen now.

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3: Jason.
0: I'm Dan Patrick, and this is Above the Noise. With Game 5 tonight, the Pistons may be facing a problem that goes beyond this series. During the regular season, Jalen Duren looked like a foundational piece. He became a near-automatic 2010 guy. He was an all-star, helping Detroit secure the Eastern Conference's top seed. For a young team with championship aspirations, that kind of production suggested Duren was trending towards a massive payday. The playoffs have created a very different conversation. In 11 postseason games, he's scored more than 12 points just once, finishing with 15 in that lone outing. Evan Mobley and Jared Allen deserve credit. Cleveland's front court is among the league's toughest defensively. This is when stars are expected to prove their value. Regular season numbers can build a reputation. Postseason consistency can determine your price. Detroit does not need Duren to dominate every night, but it does need more than this. If he's going to earn max money, good in the regular season isn't good enough. I'm Dan Patrick, and this is Above the Noise. 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
6: 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The Odd Couple with Rob Parker and Kelvin Washington. 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

0: Parker, Kelvin Washington, on at Worship Wednesday. That's right. We got game six coming up. Game five, I should say. I'm sorry. Pistons hosting the Cavs. Game five coming up. We'll get to that in about 30 minutes or so. And we got Shekel City a little bit later on. Also, Tyrek play of the day as well. Don't forget, at University of Maryland Global Campus, you can choose from more than 65 graduate online degrees and certificates, including our MBA, now with 10 specializations. 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All right, Rob G, let's get to the calls. 877-99 on Fox. The idea that Wemby is the most complete player ever. Is he not? Is he on his way? Is he nowhere near? Is it someone else? 877-99 on Fox. Who we got?
1: 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You're on the Odd Couple, Fox Sports Radio. What's up, Greg?
2: Good evening, gentlemen. I got to go with Rob on this one. It's too soon to tell. A couple of things that I think concern me about Wemby is the possible temper issues. And earlier in the year, he was campaigning for himself to be MVP. Yep. That, if you ask me, the tooting your own horn is what killed LeBron. If LeBron had never said anything about GOAT and I'm better than Jordan ever, people would look at him differently than they do. They just would. He needs to be careful and act like Duncan and just go out and play. That's all he's got to do.
1: I love that advice. You don't need to campaign for anything. People will recognize your talent all the time. They just will. 877-99 on Fox. Tony in Detroit, in D.C. Tony in D.C., you're on the Odd Couple Fox Sports Radio. What's up, Tony?
3: Hello, is this thing on? The world
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3: 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And Kelvin, my man, you need some perspective.
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8: Now swung at a high, deep drive to right. Smith is back. He will not even watch it. And the A's win it on a walk-off by Nick Kurtz.
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9: Today is the day. Henry Golte is in the lineup, and I cannot wait. The prediction has been made that he will go deep in his very first at-bat. Some of you might say, and if you're new watchers, listeners to the program, Henry Golte's been our guy for a long time. And I can't tell you how excited I am to see him in the lineup make his debut today. It's going to be really cool. It is A's Cast Live from the ballpark in West Sacramento. Thank you, everybody, for listening on the A's Radio Network, KSTE, and also watching in Las Vegas, watching on YouTube, and watching on X. Commander, how are you today?
10: I'm good, Tony. How are you?
9: Jam-packed show. We have the general manager of the Athletics, David Force, will be stopping by. Jack Wilson, the all-star, father of Jacob Wilson, will be here. So we're going to get a lot of updates on how Jacob Wilson is doing from the general manager. And then how is he doing mentally? How's he handling it? We'll get that from his father, Jack.
10: We'll also have Aaron Civale supposed to be coming up.
9: The spin doctor.
10: We haven't talked to him since spring training, so it'll be nice to catch up with him again.
9: You guys go. You were going to geek out on Iceland again?
10: I might have talked to him off the air.
9: All right.
10: And then we have the Carey brothers, Stefan and Chris Carey, who'll be joining us
9: in
10: about 15 minutes. We'll try to get Jack Wilson in. If not, he'd be perfect next week when we have 5 night games on the road.
9: Well, we might not. Yeah, we taped him earlier today. There's a lot of stuff that I want to get into because I looked at these numbers of the two best teams in baseball. Who's the best team in the National League?
10: The Braves.
9: That'd be the Braves. Who's the best team in the American League?
10: Tampa Bay Rays.
9: That would be
10: not the
9: Rays.
10: Yankees.
9: The Rays have won 16 of 18. They're 10-1 versus the East. They're 9-1 in one run games. They got it rolling right now. How about the Braves? What their ranks are in baseball? Runs per game, 5.5. That ranks where?
10: I'm gonna say first.
9: First. Weighted runs created plus, basically doing their all-around offense. They're 121, which is first. Starters ERA, first. Bullpen ERA, first. You just go down the line, even their defensive metrics, whether you want to go defensive run saves, outs above average, you want to go fielding run value, they are in the top 10. I mean, they're gloving it, throwing it, hitting it, pitching it. They're doing everything. Interesting how the season works. It's early, but the best two teams in baseball are the Braves and the Rays.
10: There was a tweet earlier from Buster Olney of ESPN who said that if the playoffs started today, he laid out who was going to be like where and how the A's would be the 3 seed and all that, and the Rays were number one. Not the Yankees. The Yankees are playing the wild card game.
9: Or the Dodgers.
10: Or the Dodgers. Who are struggling. They've lost the first two games to the Giants down there in L.A. So Dodgers are scuffling. I think I saw the note. They've now, that was four straight losses by four more runs. That's the first time it's happened since, like, World War II or some kind. There was some kind of weird stat that was, like, it'll blow your mind. That's the last time it happened to the Dodgers.
9: Reality is, and we just experienced this with the Golden State Warriors, people have a hard time believing that a run is going to end. In spring training, I did a whole show about, folks, we need to settle down on the Dodgers, because when I first started my career, the Yankees were winning the World Series every single year. They had the money. They had everything. The Yankees are never going to lose again. Well, then all of a sudden, what happened? The Yankees got old, and it's tough to keep it going. And then the Yankees would regroup again and win in 2009, and they haven't won since. So since that great run of the late 90s and early 2000s, we're now talking, because their last title before that was what? 2000, because it was the you had the Snakes, and then you had the Angels. So, yeah, so they won in 2000, didn't win again until 2000. So in 26 years, the Yankees have won one World Series title, but in the late 90s, we were acting like they'd never lose again. It's just not how sports works. It's like the Golden State Warriors. People in the Bay Area thought the Warriors would never lose. You're never going to beat them, the greatest shooters. They're smarter than everybody. Everybody gets old. You know what never gets old? Is a curveball that just spins, and it's just nasty. By the way, I've Aaron Savali is with us here. I've nicknamed you the Spin Doctor.
11: Oh, okay.
9: The RPMs have been fantastic. How are you?
11: Good. How are you? Thanks for having me on.
9: I'm doing well. It's been a lot of fun to watch you this year, and just the way that you pitch in a world where we're so consumed with velocity. To watch you go out and the craft and the way you do it. You've got to be having fun since you've come over to the green and gold.
11: Yeah, for sure. I'm just trying to go out there and enjoy every time I'm on the mound. I'm working on things that I work on, trying to be me. They've given me the platform to do that, so it's been fun to work with whoever's behind the plate and just go from there.
9: Talk about that. That's interesting. When you're here, you are given the ability to be yourself, to do what you want to do. When you talk about your platform, what does that mean to a professional athlete?
11: Yeah, it means a lot. Came up with an organization that was very much, let's focus on whatever it is that you're good at and maximize that. That's what Cleveland did for me and a lot of other pitchers. I think that's why they got a lot of success over the years with the pitchers that they've had in the building. Change hands, being a lot of different organizations over the last few years, a lot of different thoughts. Just trying to learn from that and come back to me at the end of the day. So go out there and do what I do well. Like you said, spin the ball is something I've done since I was about 10 or 11 when my uncle showed me a curveball grip. Not for everybody, but he showed me how to do it the right way, and it's just kind of evolved since then.
9: Yeah, there can be a lot of people that tell you what you should do, but in the end, it's on you. Those numbers are on you. So you have to have the conviction. You have to have the belief. There's so much noise coming from so many spots for guys, and sometimes you just got to be like, hey, I get it. You got stuff that can help me. I appreciate that. But I got to do what I believe in, correct?
11: Yeah, for sure. The support is great. At the end of the day, the pitch that you're convicted in, the thought that you're convicted in is more important than maybe the right or wrong pitch on paper. We talk about that all the time as pitchers, is conviction's better than the right selection. So at the end of the day, if you're going out there and throwing the ball with conviction and you got the right thought behind it, more times than not, it's going to work out for you.
9: So I love going on Baseball Savant when you pitch and seeing that 3,000. So RPM spinning the baseball, elite is 3,000, and you'll get 3,100. I mean, just take us through the ability to throw the curveball. You obviously have to be able to do it, supinate with your wrist. Not everybody can do that. The art of the curveball, we don't see it like we used to. Talk to us about your curveball and why it's been something that's always been there for you.
11: Yeah, it's something I've thrown for more than half my life. Started pitching when I was around 8 years old exclusively. Didn't start until college, but it's a pitch I've thrown for a long time. I didn't understand the spin rate of it until college and summer ball at one point, but something that I've always been able to do is I'm on the side of the ball. I come through it in a different way. It's kind of why the cutter works a little naturally within that release as well. But just understanding what it is and how to use it, it's something that comes with experience. And like you said, not many guys do it anymore, the big 12-6 curveball. So try and keep that part of my repertoire as long as I can.
9: I mean, it's a beautiful thing. I mean, all those years of whether it was Dwight Gooden or Nolan Ryan, just that big old curveball, Tom Seaver, it is such a weapon. But a lot of guys who had that big curveball wouldn't have a slider or cutter because it's a little bit, it's different. I mean, the grip's different. With your cutter, is that just grip and you're throwing it as a fastball, or do you do something to trying to manipulate to make it cut or slide?
11: Yeah, there's definitely intent behind it. But a lot of those guys you just said threw in the mid to upper 90s, so they might not have needed to have that other pitch. There's so much data out there with the velocity that I do throw out in the top end. Got to have a bunch of, handful of other pitches to keep them guessing. But yeah, the cutter is something that kind of figured out on accident at first and then just learned how to control it, and that's been part of my bread and butter for the last for my career in the big league. So
9: it's a huge part for you. How much does that set up your curveball?
11: Yeah, they do go hand in hand. It's not a typical mix, the cutter and the curveball, but again, getting back to what makes me and what gives me the freedom out there on the mound is something that the Cubs preached to me when I got over there at the end of last year. Is, hey, your best pitchers are your cutter and your curveball. If you're going to get beat by a pitch, make it be one of your better pitches. So just some freedom getting back to me and coming out. They're giving me the opportunity to do that, and it's been great. It's been great to play here. It's been freeing. I've been having a lot of fun. Get to watch awesome baseball every day. This lineup's incredible. Defense has been good. All the other starters are going out there and giving great efforts every night. And at the end of the day, that's all you can ask for.
9: I'm so happy to hear you say that, because it's always kind of been the hallmark of who we are, is that people come here and they have fun again. Because sometimes you forget, we're having fun. It's a baseball game, right?
11: I mean, it's a game.
9: Let's have some fun. And it, you get a little joy back in your game when you come here.
11: For sure. And then whenever we hand the ball off to the bullpen, those guys are pitching in whatever different role, whatever they're asked to do, they're going out there and they're competing, and it's tough to be out there and do that. But they're doing a great job. They're handling it with grace, whether it's whoever's taking the ball out of the starter's hands and whoever's handed the ball in the eighth, ninth inning, multiple innings, whatever they're doing, they're all handling that really well. We're playing good baseball. We're in every game, and at the end of the day, that's all you can ask for.
9: Yeah, first place doesn't suck, does it?
11: No, it's great.
9: I've been preaching that, going, I don't care what time of the year it is, being in first place is nice. Getting back to the combination of the curveball and the cutter, if I know it and we're all looking at it, that means the other team knows it and they're looking for it. How much does that affect your fastball and just make your fastball that much better?
11: Yeah, I think if I'm throwing my fastball, and it's not a surprise, if I'm throwing it in fastball counts, there's nothing extremely special about it. It does have good ride metrics, but I don't have the best extension, so it kind of neutralizes that. But having the ability to throw three different fastballs, counting the cutter as that, so cutter, four-seam, and two-seam, just keeps it a little unpredictable. You can't stick your hands out or pull your hands in. You got to respect each one of those in its own right. And then just having the other three pitches, changeup and slider are here and there, but they're definitely part of the mix. So having those six pitches to work with, you can't sit on one. The velo does play when it's utilized properly, but I got to do that. That's why I have six pitches, so I can keep the hitters a little on their toes and just mix and move it around, and it's what I got to do.
9: All right, you don't know this, but when you're in New York and we were having the battle of the Northeastern pitchers, we had the great Adam Ottavino on the program to talk about you guys. he's always considered the number one guy that out of Northeastern. What is that like to be in this really small fraternity? Because you don't think powerhouse Northeastern, but obviously you got to be pretty bright to go there. You got to be a smart guy. But there's a little group of you guys out there that have done really well in baseball.
11: For sure. Yeah, it was really cool. I think it was the first time two starters from Northeastern faced each other. So got the lineup card after the game. I signed it, had Schlittler sign it, and sent it to the coach at Northeastern. So I think that's framed somewhere up there. But Otto's been great to me. I've talked to him right when I got drafted. He was one of the guest speakers while I was at Northeastern. So we've stayed in touch over the years. Anytime I've reached out for advice or help, he's quick to answer. And he's a very smart, cerebral guy. He understands pitching really well. So to have someone like that has been awesome.
9: You know, it's interesting to watch guys in their careers and, you know, from when you first got into baseball to where you are now. And we see a lot of guys here with the Athletics who either young or their age may not say they're young, but their time in the big leagues is. You're now a veteran guy. What is it like being that guy in the clubhouse to really be able to help these guys really start and get their journey going?
11: Sure. I'm just trying to take the experience that I have personally or experience that I've seen other guys go through. I've played with a lot of really good pitchers. I've played with a lot of really good position players. I've seen what they do day in and day out, what a winning culture looks like. So just trying to take small bits and pieces of that and try and implement it the best I can, whether it's with a pitcher here, with a position player here, chatting with a coach, whatever it may be. So I got a lot of experience under my belt over the last, this is my eighth season in the big leagues. It's been a blessing every year to be out here.
9: Good career.
11: So just trying to continue to improve and learn myself and take everything that I've seen and gone through over the past and try and apply it and move it forward.
9: Culture means everything. Are you starting to see a winning culture here?
11: Yeah, absolutely. I think it's really cool to see the guys are coming to the field expecting to win every night, and that's the first step to a winning organization in that season. It's really cool to see. It's really cool to have, and it's fun. It's fun to be a part of. It makes coming to the field exciting every day. And it makes for a good culture.
9: Yeah, you got to believe. I say it all the time. It doesn't matter what I think or anybody. It's what you guys think. You got to believe. You guys got to believe that you can win. And we're getting that sense.
11: Yeah, for sure. There's a great group of young guys in this clubhouse. They brought in some older veteran presence either through free agency or trades. And it's a good mixture. There's a lot of good energy in that clubhouse. A lot of guys feeding off of each other and just taking it one day at a time.
9: I love the nickname Spin Doctor. It means you can pitch. It means you're a pitcher. You're not a thrower, you're a pitcher.
11: Yeah, when you don't throw upper 90s, you gotta figure out how to get around it. So.
9: But you're showing once again that in our game, you don't have to do that to be successful.
11: Yeah, you just got to go out there and pitch.
9: Hey, thank you so much for stopping by. For we appreciate it. Keep doing it because you're kind of becoming like, hey, it's win day. Savali's on the Spin Doctor's on the mound. It's win day.
11: Yeah, well, that's the job of the starters, to go out there and give the team a chance to win. So just trying to do that every fifth day whenever the ball's handed to me.
9: Well, keep helping these kids, keep winning, and keep doing what you're doing. It's been a lot of fun to watch.
11: Yeah, I appreciate it. It's been fun to do.
9: Aaron Savali right here on A's Cast Live. We're gonna get the twins up. The Carey brothers are gonna be here. Good to go. Yeah, the Spin Doctor has been a lot of fun to watch and pitch. You're seeing the lineup here today. Henry Bolte going to be in there for the first time, hitting fifth. And we are super excited about that. It's going to be Langeliers, Kurtz, Thomas, Rooker, Bolte, Heim, Geloff, Hernandez, and Stefanik. And Shea Langeliers will get the time off. You want me to stand up next to two kids who are 6'5"? What? You think that's a good idea? Get there. We don't have enough chairs. All right. God.
12: I mean,
9: it's not good for me.
12: Turn. There we go. Thank you
9: that's
12: for turning
9: not good
12: me on.
9: For me.
12: Okay. Here they come. Hold on.
9: If you're listening on the radio right now, what we're doing is that we've learned this trick that we put the graphic. If people are watching, we put the graphic up so you can't see. But we have to change the set because we are not normally meant for three. And then now I'm standing next to two kids who could both dunk on me right now.
13: You want to stand in the middle?
9: Yeah. You guys can put your arms on top of my shoulders. Gentlemen.
13: The Godfather's
9: house.
13: How
9: are we?
13: Fantastic. I mean, it's a wonderful, wonderful day in the Golden State. And the Cardinals had fun last night. We're hoping the A's come back and and even the series at one game apiece.
14: It's a good answer.
9: I did want to have you guys on yesterday. I wanted to have your dad on because I know how much this meant for your parents. But I wanted you two to experience it first before we brought you here and asked you what it was like. Now, these two obviously have worked together. They worked together in the minor leagues. It was radio. Now you were doing television. Chris, we'll start with you. We had talked privately a lot about your brother and potentially working with your brother. Just what was it finally like to experience it on television in the big leagues?
13: You know, I can't really put it into words. I think that it's a very special thing for my brother and me to be able to share the booth together, especially here, you know, with my dad, one booth next to us. You know, having Dallas down there on the field, it was a unique challenge. You know, we were so used to in the minor leagues working off of each other in a different capacity on the radio side, kind of a streaming side, that integrating Dallas, I was nervous initially of if he was going to be able to figure out the flow, and luckily he did. So I put a lot of faith, a lot of confidence in him, and thank you for being able to handle the rocket, man.
15: Yeah, it's been fun. It was really cool to see that Chris has gotten a whole heck of a lot better than when we worked together. I mean, and that's... That's not
9: he
15: saying much.
9: He sucked in Amarillo, let's be honest.
15: A lot of headsets were flying, a lot of voice cracks. He needed a lot of hot tea for that weird larynx issue that he had.
13: And
15: I'm really excited for what he's been able to do here and, of course, everybody else on NBC. But just to get to do this with my brother, this is unreal. It's a surreal feeling. Definitely a lot of air traffic control going on in the production truck, I'm sure. But the fact that we got to do something that has never been done is our own little wrinkle in what has already been a pretty rich broadcasting history for our family.
9: And when they did the shot, I don't know if you guys got to see it, and they showed your dad. I went, what a moment this is, right? Like, to think that your mom's got to be at home crying just to see husband and the twins together, so special. I thought yesterday was going to be a huge challenge for you. Because here you are, you work for the Cardinals, but now you're going to be on the A's broadcast. I mean, that's a little bit tricky. You handled it great, but there had to be some pressure going in because you're like, can't be the Cardinals, Homer. I mean, but I still got to be a Cardinals guy. What was that like?
15: Yeah, I think some of the Cardinals fans are actually annoyed with my positivity about this team. So it was nice to kind of go the other way and not be as big of a company man as they would call me. But no, the Cardinals are a phenomenal organization. They took a chance on me getting to do some games this year and in whenever my dad doesn't work. But it was hard to see a team that has played so well and kind of switch in your mind, wait, I'm here with the A's. And what did help was Shea Langeliers hitting one on top of the clubhouse. I mean, that was pretty easy to read and get excited for regardless of what team you have a rooting interest in. So everybody guided me very well. Chris was my shepherd, as he always is.
13: Oh my goodness.
15: And it was a great night.
9: All right, so I was thinking about this as I was listening. You know, we're watching it. We can't see you guys, but we're listening. And I was thinking about, because everybody knows that I have twins. So when we get in the holidays and the families get together and we start playing these games, you start playing games, we have to separate my twins in games because they smoke everybody. Because people, you need to realize, twins, identical twins, they have this special communication. They can either just look at each other. They have a special language that they have. And my twins smoke out. We have to separate them because you can't beat them. I was thinking about you guys when you're in the booth together. One's calling the action. The other's more of the color guy. And it goes back and forth. But you guys probably see the game the same. And you know what each other are thinking. That's what I think about with my twins going to these games. My twins always know what they're thinking. What is that like when you two are in the booth together, one's calling one, and you guys are feeding off of each other, but yet you truly kind of know what each other are thinking at that moment?
13: Two words, nonverbal communication. There's a lot of signals being used in the booth. I can point at something. I can do something with my hands. I can say, back when we didn't have a monitor for pitch type, we'd be able to identify with how we moved our hands. Yeah. And
15: we were down the first baseline in Amarillo,
13: we
15: needed to know the pitch location.
13: So for that to translate differently now, and I got to give credit to Dallas Braden, who has kind of learned my process about how I'm thinking with my hand movements behind the scenes. That's something that people don't really get to see, is a camera of how we're interacting. There's a lot of written stuff down. You know, I had to put the brakes on him once or twice to get Dallas in. And I felt like we all, as a trio, collectively, everybody said what they needed to say and they got involved. There was not too much of anything in game one. And I hope that in game two and game three, we can show off a little bit more of each other. And we're so grateful that they've given us the platform to do so.
9: Yeah, because you got to go from
14: play-by-play guy to analyst, play-by-play guy to analyst. You're flipping back and forth, which is not always easy because, you know, like right now, you're used to just being the play-by-play guy.
15: Yeah. Yeah, I mean, this is different. Luckily, I have a little bit of time at the radio side with Johnny where I can do the whole analyst role. What's been great about Stefan is, like, you know, he's done a lot of, I wouldn't say pre and post, but a lot of podcasting stuff for the Cardinals. So he provided us some in-depth storylines about the Cardinals that, you know, as Dallas, an analyst, knows probably about a good bit of them, but he was able to articulate it in a different way, and then Dallas was able to expand upon it. The proudest moment of that broadcast for me, well, the first is us sharing the booth together, but just watching them two interact without any problems whatsoever. It was like a seamless transition. I could back out, and he could go, hey, Dallas, I'm seeing this. Yeah. Go here. And I don't think that that would happen in a typical two play-by-play, one-color guy, unless that there was a relationship, a very strong relationship or a bond like twin brothers have.
13: Yeah, it takes a very special analyst to be able to pull off something like that, and all the credit goes to him and Dallaire Lewis and the people in the truck for making it happen and making it go as smoothly as it did. I think there are a couple of things at play when you get into something like this. You have the chemistry between Chris and Dallas. You have the chemistry and the team dynamic between me and Chris. I likened it to a Venn diagram today. You have Dallas and Chris on one side. You have me and Chris on the other. It's a matter of finding that middle ground to make this broadcast work. And I think, if I do say so myself, that we did a pretty good job last night, and I hope that we can improve on it tonight and again tomorrow.
14: Yeah, it's interesting, you know, your family history in St. Louis, and I talked about it with your dad yesterday. You know, these two franchises are two of the most historic franchises in baseball. You can't tell the history of baseball without talking about the Athletics, without talking about the Cardinals, all the championships, all the Hall of Famers. I mean, St. Louis baseball, you know, if you don't know, before there was a Texas Rangers, I mean, St. Louis baseball goes all through the Midwest, all the way down to the South. It goes north. It's a huge, huge fan base. So when you step into that world, when you think about your great-great-grandfather, Harry Carey, and now your dad, and now you're getting into that, and all the great, what's it like getting into the Cardinals world?
13: It's amazing. They're one of the best organizations in baseball on the field and off of it. Chaim Bloom has been a tremendous asset to all of us in welcoming us in. The access that we've gotten through MLB this year has made it a lot of fun. But the fans are baseball fans, not unlike here. They come in, they're in every pitch. They know what's going on the field. They're not just watching the game, they're observing it. And as a baseball fan myself, a baseball fan first, it's really fun to see some groups of people that are so bought in on the team. And especially now, that they're starting to get over the hump a little bit, and we see the direction that this team is going. It's been really, really exciting to go to Busch Stadium and watch this team play.
14: Yeah, people travel miles upon miles. Break? I got the Carey brothers here, for God's sakes. Gentlemen, you've thanked everybody. You've done what you need to do. There's a lot of kissy-kissy in this interview. Is anybody else you need to thank?
13: Well,
14: are we?
13: I'm going to slip you your $100 under here right now.
15: I can
13: now.
15: Say,
14: wow.
15: I know that Chris...
14: Well-trained. Yeah. They're well-trained.
13: I would say that I have to say thank you to you, and I've said this to you at the winter meetings, but you have taken care of him so well, and you said it to my dad, that you've looked out for him almost like a father figure. I just want to say, as a brother, the amount of times he's called me and the fact that you were able to put your arm around him and help him through this, I've been in that position more often than I'd like to admit, but he wouldn't have the success that he's had here without you.
14: Absolutely.
13: And you're at the
14: absolute
13: top of that list.
14: Well, I say this all the time about him, and I'll say it about you. My late father used to say this when we'd bring people around, and then he knew they were good people. He said, your parents did a good job. They raised you right. You guys, it's more than just about baseball. Away from all this, you're both very caring. You care about people. I mean, obviously, you're both going to be stars in this game. You're going to be big-time stars. You won't even answer my phone call years from now when you guys are doing national games. But your parents did a great job raising you. You're good people, and it's a pleasure to watch you guys. And hopefully, let's loosen them up.
13: Oh, my God.
14: There's been a lot of pressure going in.
13: Oh, yeah.
14: Chris Carey's had a lot of pressure going into this broadcast. Now you can just breathe a little bit and have a good time.
15: Yeah, I got two more days, and then if I start getting gray hairs, you'll know why.
13: Well, hair is the best attribute in the family. You can't lose
15: he's
13: that
15: got
13: right
15: some,
13: now.
15: He's got some
14: by
15: great
14: the way,
15: follicles. Too.
14: Since you're not bringing product, have you noticed he didn't do the product?
13: No, I did bring product. It's just a soft hold gel. I don't like looking like a mobster from a Scorsese film. That's
14: the Eddie Munster look?
13: Yes, that's exactly what he does. Stop it. This is the one thing I didn't want to happen. Yeah. Is now you guys are ganging up on me. But
14: gentlemen,
13: I love
14: like
13: you,
14: I told
13: Tally.
14: You.
13: Thank you.
14: Have fun.
13: Thank you.
14: Have fun.
13: We
14: this
13: will.
14: This is something that's really, really special. All right, the general manager of the Athletics, David Forrest, coming up next, right here on A's Cast Live.
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21: Well, it's happening, fellow sports fans. It's Andy West. Let's take a look back on this day in sports history, May 13th. We'll start off in 1958. Stan Musial hits a double to record his 3,000th hit in the St. Louis Cardinals 5-3 win at Wrigley Field. Musial was the first player to reach this milestone with an extra base hit. Jumping ahead today in 2010, the demolition of the original Yankee Stadium was completed. The Cathedral of Baseball served as the home for the New York Yankees and hosted over 100 World Series games, football's New York Giants, and numerous championship fights. And today in 2015, Derek Stepan scores 11-24 into overtime, lifting the New York Rangers past the Washington Capitals 2-1 and into the Eastern Conference Finals. Stepan's wrist shot from the left wing caps a comeback from a 3-1 deficit in the series. The Rangers become the only team to manage that in successive years, doing the same thing to Pittsburgh in the second round in 2014.
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22: In the Pacific Northwest, a cool, unsettled pattern continues. Showers stretching from Seattle down through Portland. Highs mainly in the 50s and 60s. Higher elevations in the Cascades may see a rain-snow mix. Across California, conditions mostly dry. Inland valleys warming into the 70s and 80s, while coastal areas remain a little bit cooler. Moving into the Southwest, temperatures rising sharply. Phoenix, Las Vegas, much of southern Nevada back in the upper 90s with isolated pockets near triple digits. Dry, windy conditions are also elevating fire danger across Arizona and New Mexico. In the Rockies and Northern Plains, a cold front dropping temperatures by 15 to 25 degrees. Montana, Wyoming, and the Dakotas may see some scattered showers and gusty winds off and on. The Central Plains and Midwest facing the most active weather. Severe thunderstorms are heading from Kansas through Nebraska and Iowa and Missouri. They are bringing large hail and damaging winds and even a few tornadoes with them. New York and New England enjoying a brief break in the rain with highs in the 60s. That's your national forecast. I'm Monica Nelson.
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0: asking you questions, and they never ask about you. So I just want to ask.
1: You ask all the time.
0: Here we are, you know, kind of almost a third of the way through. Yep. First of all, away from baseball. How's life? How's the family? How's the wife? How's everybody doing?
1: Everyone is good. Thank you. Going back and forth still for baseball and soccer games and getting to the end of the school year. So all is well.
0: Yeah, but that people don't realize when you're